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0: SRN News, I'm Jason Walker. Those in the know say something is not right. American hotels say the promised economic boon from soccer's World Cup is just not materializing. Bookings extremely light in several cities, and that's not all. A major glitch in ticket sales in several markets, leaving fans livid. Troubling news about the education of our children. Researchers now warning the United States is going through a reading recession, a slide that predates the COVID pandemic. FBI Director Kash Patel and Maryland Democratic Senator Chris Van Hollen have squared off during an appropriations subcommittee hearing over Patel's alleged abuse of alcohol. In a very testy exchange, Patel said he would take a test about his alcohol use. This is SR.
1: 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Cloudy skies expected overnight with a low of 63. Northeasterly winds 5 to 10 miles per hour. Cloudy skies expected again Wednesday. Slight chance of rain showers. Daytime highs approaching 82. Lows around 63. Wednesday night, mainly clear skies. 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Right now, it's 64 degrees.
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0: SRN News, I'm Jason Walker. President Trump says trade will be a key element in his discussions with Chinese leader Xi Jinping this week. The Trump administration hopes to establish a, quote, board of trade with China to address a number of differences and prevent further trade conflicts. Marty McCary resigning as President Trump's FDA chief. The surgeon and health researcher's tenure has drawn complaints from a number of pharmaceutical executives and pro-life groups. Denver airport workers initially missed a security breach by a man who scaled an 8-foot fence and then crossed a runway where he was hit and killed by a plane with more than 200 people on board. Medical examiner says the man died by suicide. This is SRN.
1: This is meteorologist Paul Frombly with your Real Talk 93.3 weather update. Cloudy skies expected overnight with a low of 63. Northeasterly winds 5 to 10 miles per hour. Cloudy skies expected again Wednesday. Slight chance of rain showers. Daytime highs approaching 82. Lows around 63 Wednesday night. Mainly clear skies. 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Currently, it's 63 degrees.
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0: Beer Runner Radio. He's Eric Carly, and I'm Gary McNamara. I mean, I just love. I read the headline to start off the show. I was just going through headlines, but this was a James Freeman's op-ed piece in the Wall Street Journal. Democrats still willing to consider candidates without Nazi tattoos, and it says national media pundits may be ready to settle for a disturbingly kooky candidate for the U.S. Senate in vacation land, but the votes that count belong to Maine residents. With absentee voting set to begin next week for the state's June 9th primary, not all Democrats ready to line up behind Graham Plattner. The message from professional progressives is that extremism can not only be tolerated, but can even be celebrated as charming authenticity. I just thought that was a great way to write that.
1: Yeah.
0: And just talking about the people like members of Governor Janet Mills' inner circle, a lot of people still going to, you know, claim they're going to vote for her.
1: Right.
0: And as we told you, there's another candidate, you know, in there also, but they're like, you know, there's more people coming out now, Democrats saying, we can't have this, we can't have this.
1: Right.
0: We cannot have a Nazi as our candidate, while really the mainstream of the Democratic Party is saying, no. Being a Nazi because you were angry and you were an angry Nazi shows genuine authenticity, and that's
1: exactly
0: what we need in the Democrat Party.
1: You were
0: Party.
1: Being real in the moment.
0: Yeah.
2: SRN News, I'm Jason Walker. A French woman with the hantavirus, reportedly now critically ill and being treated with an artificial lung. World Health Organization says the outbreak has reached 11 cases worldwide. Three people have died. Denver airport workers initially missed a security breach by a man who had scaled an 8-foot fence and then crossed a runway where he was hit and killed by a plane with more than 200 people on board. Medical examiner says the man died by suicide. President Trump says trade will be a key element in his discussions with Chinese leader Xi Jinping. The Trump administration is hoping to establish a, quote, board of trade with China to address differences and prevent further conflicts. SRN.
3: This is meteorologist Paul Trombley with your Real Talk 93.3 weather update. Cloudy skies expected overnight with lows around 62. Winds out of the northeast, 5 to 10 miles per hour. Cloudy skies expected again Wednesday. Slight chance of rain showers. Daytime highs approaching 82. Lows dip down to about 63. Wednesday night, mainly clear skies. 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Right now, it's 62 degrees.
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0: SRN News, I'm Jason Walker. President Trump says trade will be a definite element in his discussions with Chinese leader Xi Jinping. The Trump administration hopes to establish a, quote, board of trade with Beijing to address differences and prevent further trade conflicts. Marty McCary is stepping down as President Trump's Food and Drug Administration chief. The surgeon and health researcher's tenure had drawn complaints from pharmaceutical executives and others. Asian shares are being traded mixed right now. The enthusiasm over AI and other technology stocks faded, breaking Wall Street's record-setting run. Benchmarks Wednesday rose in Tokyo, Seoul, and Shanghai. Shares declined in Sydney and were little changed in Hong Kong. SRN News.
1: This is meteorologist Paul Frombly with your Real Talk 93.3 weather update. Lows level off around 62 overnight under overcast skies. Winds out of the northeast, 5 to 10 miles per hour. Cloudy skies expected Wednesday. High temperatures reach up to 80. Lows dip down to about 62 Wednesday night. Mainly clear skies. Clear skies and dry Thursday and Friday. Low 80s Thursday, mid 80s by Friday. 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

0: SRN News, I'm Jason Walker. President Trump now in China. He says trade will be a key element in his talks with Chinese leader Xi Jinping. The Trump administration hopes to establish a so-called Board of Trade with China to prevent further trade conflicts. The president's plan to put weapons in space, called the Golden Dome for America Missile Defense Program, estimated to cost far more than originally believed. A new Congressional Budget Office analysis estimates the cost $1.2 trillion over the next 20 years. Asian shares trading mixed as the enthusiasm over AI and other tech stocks has faded. Benchmarks rose Wednesday in Tokyo, Seoul, and Shanghai, and fell in Sydney and Hong Kong. SRN News.
1: This is meteorologist Paul Frobley with your Real Talk 93.3 weather update. Daytime highs approaching 80 today. Under overcast skies, northerly winds 5 to 10 miles per hour. Lows level off around 62. Tonight, mainly clear skies. High temperatures reach up to 83 tomorrow. Bright sunshine expected. Clear skies and dry Friday and Saturday. Mid-80s Friday, upper 80s by Saturday. 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Currently, it's 62 degrees.
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0: 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It's time to kickstart your day with real conversations, real laughs, and real people. 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Grab your coffee, settle in, and let's get this day started. Starring your host, Greg Tisch, voice of the capital city. We've got the news, the talk, the laughs, and a little something extra to get your morning going. And now, here's your host, Greg Tisch.
1: Good morning, Tallahassee. Good morning, Apalachicola. Good morning, Carabel. Good morning, Moon. Good morning, Jason. Good morning, Thomasville. Good morning, Mount Dora.

0: Stewart Show. Steve will be in today.
1: Yep, it was one big brouhaha.
0: It was a brouhaha.
1: Man, these are great glasses, man.
0: Oh, you got...
1: Golly, yeah. They're like HD, man.
0: Yeah, those... Which, do you have the nerd ones on?
1: Yeah.
0: Yeah, you got the nerd ones on.
1: Golly, they're really potent.
0: Let me tell you about... Jason forgot his readers.
1: Yeah,
0: and let me tell you about those. When I was refusing to wear glasses... I don't need glasses. And I was in Corner Pocket one night, and some random guy, we were sitting there doing shots... And I was like, I can't see my phone. Here, try these on. And they were these those Waldo glasses.
1: Oh, it was these?
0: Yeah, like 6-7 years ago, or 5 years ago, 4 years, somewhere around there. And I put them on. I was like, oh, my gosh, this is what readers look like? And those are like 2.25s or something.
1: Oh, these are?
0: Yeah, I don't know what they are. And then I was like, I don't need that strength. Now I'm up to like 1.75.
1: Mm-hmm.
0: But I just realized, like, today... I got to go see an eye doctor.
1: Oh, wow.
0: That I don't think it's readers. That I tried to read my phone, you know, moving the phone closer to my face and away to see if anything. I can't see jack.
1: Yeah, you need bifocals.
0: And I'm not Ben Franklin.
1: Yeah, but you need them. It'll change your life.
0: I just need regular glasses.
1: Your whole life will be different once you wear them.
0: I'm going to buy a larger television because I can't even see like what movies are on Netflix.
1: That's silly. When you could be getting bifocals.
0: Or when I could be getting a larger TV.
1: Do what?
0: I can just get a larger TV and fix that problem.
1: No, that's silly. Get bifocals. Then you'll be reading more. You'll be enjoying things more.
0: Jason, I don't think you understand what I'm saying.
1: Smells will smell better. The air will seem sweeter.
0: Well, these that I'm wearing now, they have like the blue blockers or whatever.
1: I love that.
0: But but on the camera, they just look like... They don't look good on camera because they're tinted a little
1: bit.
0: They
1: do have a bluish hue to them.
0: So they have this weird tint. And then but I love them. Well, also because I bought like 6 pairs of them. So,
1: you know, the eye doctor can do for you for an extra $100, no glare. No glare glass.
0: Well, I think of what these are, and they just look
1: those
0: silly.
1: Those glared like crazy.
0: Are they?
1: Oh, yeah. Both of these that we're wearing.
0: Oh, okay. Well, you look like incredibly smart.
1: Yes, Professor. I think I will have another point on my exam. Yes.
0: Yeah, like right there. Look. They just look, they don't look good right there. They look like tan. Maybe I should just get like yellow tinted glasses. Start a whole new persona.
1: That's
0: in the morning.
1: Too.
0: Like, what was the guy that just always talked like this and had his own MSNBC show? He was really old.
1: Oh, to my Rich Hume.
0: No, really old. He got in a lot of trouble for talking about women's basketball players.
1: Oh, Marv Albert.
0: No. He was a radio guy. He was like a really old radio guy.
1: Don Imus.
0: Yeah. Maybe I should start wearing yellow glasses and just start talking like that.
1: And a cowboy hat.
0: You know, I'm tired of you all. Just start being a cranky old man, starting to have callers like call in and complain about everything and just be angry at the world.
1: And have an ongoing beef with Howard Stern.
0: Well, I don't understand.
1: Robin, I got to tell you about this guy named Don Imus.
0: Oh, you. You have made me incredibly rich, so I'm just going to sit here and laugh.
1: Just laugh at my jokes. Robin, let me tell you about this guy, Don Imus. He wears this ridiculous cowboy hat, Robin. It's really something.
2: I got to tell you, the other day I heard that... I heard that Howard Stern was talking about me. He said he didn't like French fried taters.
1: And he's a good-looking guy. He could be a real good-looking guy, Robin.
0: Do you remember, I just did the Sling Blade.
1: Yeah.
0: Do you remember what everybody was talking?
1: It was a great movie.
0: Like him?
1: It was a great movie.
2: But their biscuit, tasting good.
3: How much of them fries? They're pretty good.
2: I aim to kill you with it.
0: And wasn't that like his big, his first
1: that was
0: big
1: it for him.
0: Thing?
1: Mm-hmm.
0: Like,
1: that put him on the map.
0: This guy?
1: And it put him on the map in a big way.
0: Because
1: you're playing a character that's, you know, it's totally different from who you are.
0: One also took, was Dwight Yoakam?
1: Dwight Yoakam.
0: That took him and it's like, wow, he is a really good actor.
1: Yep, exactly.
0: And he is balding.
1: He looks really terrible without his hat on. He should do like Don Imus and wear a hat all the time.
3: Yeah, I'm going to wear a hat today, and then I'm going to call in.
1: Robin, this guy's hat.
3: I'm on MSNBC or something now. I don't know. Television? What is television?
1: Is he still alive?
0: Don Imus? No, I don't know how many years ago.
1: Yeah.
0: I don't know how many years ago he passed away.
1: Yeah.
0: So I just do that. I'll become a cranky old man.
1: I think that'd be cool,
0: The Greg Tisch Show will just be old man radio yells. Old man yells at everything.
1: Old man hot takes.
0: Old man is just angry at the world. No more positivity.
1: Aww.
0: Just shut up.
1: There's enough shows that are negative.
0: I can't do
1: that. Hint, hint.
0: I can't do that. Every show is negative, it seems
1: like. It seems like they are. Like, that's their baseline.
0: Well, this morning, I was just scrolling through after I'd set up the live feed on Facebook, because I have, there's different feeds that I get through the Greg Tisch Show Facebook page when I'm on that versus my personal page.
1: Sure.
0: And in the show page is more media. I don't follow a lot of people on there. It's mainly just media stuff. And just the negative. And I was like, where's the positive? Is negative food reviews, negative food reviews.
1: Mm-hmm.
0: Speaking of food reviews, next month, actually a month from today, a month from tomorrow, that we'll have our first influencer day, food influencer
1: hey,
0: day.
1: Hey, cool.
0: Monroe. And I have gained hundreds.
1: That's great.
0: Of followers on TikTok because of this. And you know, go find me on TikTok and all. I think it's just Greg Tisch, one word. I don't think I'm official Greg Tisch on there. Instagram, I am. And I don't know why I added official. Oh, I did because, well, what are the other Greg Tishes? Are they mad at me?
1: There are other Greg Tishes?
0: Yeah, we're all in a club.
1: Ha!
0: We have the Greg Tisch Club.
1: That'd be cool, actually. We've
0: got the good-looking Australian Greg Tisch that married an Olympian. We got the Greg Tisch that's a DJ.
1: Really?
0: Up in New York, yeah.
1: Seriously?
0: Yeah.
1: Wow.
0: And we got Greg Tisch in Iowa. And then there's another one in Ohio up there. And I think I'm related to the one in Ohio.
1: Mm-hmm.
0: But yeah, we're all around. But yeah, wow. Greg Tisch in Australia, super cool dude.
1: That's cool, actually.
0: Good looking, beautiful wife, beautiful kid. You know,
1: wow.
0: He's all gallivanting around the world.
1: That's cool, actually.
0: Olympian wife.
1: Sound like he's got it going on.
0: He's Australian, so there you go.
1: Good night, Mike.
0: Yeah, he's the good looking one. But I think they're living somewhere in Europe.
1: When I was a teenage radio boy in Dothan, I was on the oldie station, and there was this listener who called in and said, hey, I think we need to meet. I'm like, we do. He says, that's a guy, right? And I'm 17 years old, remember?
0: Yeah.
1: And he's like, yeah, you know, we need to meet because we have the same name. His name was Jason Taylor. So I went and met him. Guess what he did? He worked at the daggum Winn-Dixie. He was like the assistant manager at the Winn-Dixie.
0: Oh, at 17, that was, well, hell, at 47 or 57, that's still really cool.
1: So I thought, and I got into my deep thought of like, what if this is me from the future telling me to, hey, you got to change your course or you're going to be working at the Winn-Dixie on the north side of Dothan.
0: Or this is me from the future saying, you better change your course so you can work at the Winn-Dixie.
1: Right. You don't want to work in radio your whole life.
0: Assistant at Winn-Dixie.
1: 30 years later.
0: Hi, can I cut that meat for you, ma'am? So you can cut and meet Habana's Boardwalk on the Florida Farm Bureau Insurance Wheel of Food.
1: Hey, speaking of food, look what I brought.
0: I can't see anything in there.
1: Chocolate donuts.
0: Oh, you were talking about those yesterday.
1: I'm really on an Entenmann's kick right now. I don't know what it is.
0: Entenmann's.
1: They have a display case at the end of the aisle.
0: Yeah, they do. Always do. Be right back.

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1: Good morning, Greg, Jason, and everyone listening. It's cooler out there in the low to mid-60s and even some 50s. Skies will be mostly cloudy as the sun rises, but the clouds will clear up throughout the day, becoming much sunnier by the late afternoon and evening. Highs today will be in the low to mid-80s, depending on how much sun we can get later. A spotty light shower is possible, but it will not be very impactful. From the ABC 27 First to Know Weather Center, I'm meteorologist Ryan Gold.
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16: Yeah, I just love this song, Know How. Imagine, Jason, that you have inherited a classic car. Maybe your grandfather, father, your uncle, somebody's given you a classic car.
17: Like a Shelby Mustang?
16: Yeah.
17: Sure.
16: Or like a 68 Ford F-100.
17: Ooh.
16: You know, something that has like a little sentimental value to it. May not be a Shelby. But something is just important to your family. It's just something. It's a truck you learned on. It's a truck you used to sit on your granddad's lap and he lets you drive around the farm. Or
17: a 72 Pacer.
16: That's impossible.
17: They didn't make them 72?
16: No.
17: When did they make Pacers?
16: They start at 75.
17: Darn.
16: I had a 76.
17: I didn't realize they made F-100s in the 60s.
16: Yeah.
17: Wow.
16: Yeah. So imagine you get this F-100. And you hear about this guy and you want to get it fixed up. You've got a little money tucked away. And you're like, well, let's fix this car up. Let's send it out to this guy. Well, this Nevada classic car restore has been doing this for years. But, Jason, this guy's been getting a little far behind on his job. And instead of just telling the customers, hey, look, he's not working out.
17: Mm-hmm.
16: Ain't doing good. He just would take their money. And not do anything with the cars.
17: That's not good.
16: And now he's facing 31 felony fraud charges after investigators accused him of taking money from customers around the world and leaving behind unfinished, gutted, or abandoned restoration projects that in some cases involve deeply personal family vehicles.
17: Sure.
16: According to court documents, Anthony Tamio allegedly operated a years-long scheme centered around restoring classic cars from the 50s and 60s. Investigators say victims paid anywhere from $17,000 to $65,000 for restoration. When you take your car in, Jason, it's not pay at the end.
17: Sure, right.
16: You got to pay a little bit up front.
17: Right.
16: They'll say it's going to cost this much to restore it, frame off, we're going to go through everything, take care of it. So maybe not frame off, $17,000, restore the car, frame off, F-100, $65,000.
17: Mm-hmm.
16: Just throwing out numbers. And then, so he never even worked on them or left incomplete after the vehicles were torn apart.
17: Terrible.
16: Many of the alleged victims were over the age of 60. Some reportedly hand over retirement money or life savings to restore vehicles tied to family history.
17: Mm-hmm.
16: Authorities claim the alleged scheme stretched from 2016 through 2024, meaning some owners have spent years waiting by their cars. They never got back in proper condition.
17: Wow.
16: One California family says they lost far more than money. The family told Fox 5 they wanted to restore a 1962 Chevy truck that belonged to the husband's grandfather. The truck was supposed to be a generational heirloom passed down to their children. After researching the shop's business and checking references, they reportedly gave positive reviews. Positive reviews may be fake. They dropped the truck off in 2021 and paid more than $33,000.
17: Jeez.
16: At first, the process appeared normal, but according to the family, there were warning signs that became harder to ignore over time. They said the shop would not allow unexpected visits and only wanted customers arriving at specific times.
17: Wow. Shady.
16: Detailed matter. Well, I do know some shops, they just don't want you popping in.
17: But that's not this guy. His motive is because he didn't want you to catch him.
16: Some shops are like, yeah, we're working. Just don't, you know, let's schedule a time where you can come in. That way we can make sure that we're not working on something important.
17: Sure.
16: For many collectors and enthusiasts, restoration shops have often become second homes during long projects. Owners typically want progress photos, updates, and regular access to their vehicles. that may carry emotional and financial value. Restricting customers' access can quickly become a red flag. So the guy, the shop contacted them and said, hey, the city's shutting down the shop. You need to come get your truck.
17: Uh-oh, city's got him.
16: Mm-hmm. Instead of the restored family heirloom, the truck had been broken into three separate pieces. The interior stripped. The family paid for new carpeting, replacement seats, but they recovered the vehicle. Only the steering wheel remained inside.
17: That's terrible.
16: Truck had to be towed to pieces.
17: This thing's dismantled.
16: Mm-hmm.
17: And they got their money's gone, and the car is in pieces.
16: Mm-hmm.
17: What a shame.
16: Facebook group connected to the alleged victims has around 60 members.
17: Wow. And, you know, that's got to be a hard case to prosecute. It's got to be hard as an investigator to gather all that data and then build a fraud case against this guy. Because, you know, here in Tallahassee, we got dozens of people that are dealing with something similar with contractors. They'll hire a contractor to come fix a, I don't know, a deck or a sidewalk, and they'll take a deposit, and they'll never see that contractor again.
16: Right.
17: But what do you do? The cops can't come to your house and be like, we'll go pick him up and take him to jail. You know, there has to be a larger paper trail than that.
16: Right, and a lot of those, and those are the guys that, like, swoop in after, like, after the tornado,
17: right,
16: these guys
17: right.
16: came in, and then after hurricanes, all these places run to, and it's just people, oh, we can fix it cheaper mm-hmm. than they can. Well, we'll take care of all the insurance. Stuff that's too good to be true.
17: That's right, too good to be true.
16: And I think with this, that they just saw his work, and what may have happened, and I'll give this guy, his business may have grown too much. And he may have said, yeah, I can take care of all this.
17: He was overwhelmed.
16: And then just didn't want to admit that he couldn't handle any more jobs. Somebody's coming in going, yeah, we'll give you $65,000. Okay, I'll take it.
17: Mm-hmm.
16: You know, and he needs that to restore the other cars. He's constantly behind. Ponzi scheming.
17: Mm-hmm. And he's probably taking that money and having lavish vacations and stuff. Wasn't even spending it on the jobs.
16: I don't know. I think he just got popular and got overwhelmed.
17: Sure.
16: And then didn't do anything. Instead of saying, I can't take this.
17: You got addicted to that money coming in.
16: Because, like, that my good friends Mark and Karen, they just had her 69 Camaro done. And it was like 4 years. And she just got it back like a month or so ago.
17: It was a four-year project
16: mm-hmm.
17: to restore a car?
16: Yeah.
17: Four years?
16: Yeah.
17: Why?
16: It can be a lot. Because you're doing a frame-off restoration. You're going inch by inch, centimeter by centimeter, making this car perfect.
17: I can see 4 months.
16: Good God,
17: 4 years?
16: 4 months for a restoration?
17: You're going to pay somebody for something that you see the end of 4 years later?
16: Yeah.
17: That blows my mind.
16: Yeah. So when you see a car that's had a frame-off restoration and they're asking $80,000 for it, now you know why.
17: I guess so.
16: Fine-tooth comb.
17: Mm-hmm.
16: Fine-tooth comb. I will not let this car go out.
17: Highlands in the stream, baby.
16: Oh, Jason.
17: Hey, is that you, Robin? Robin, I didn't know you were back.
16: Oh, yes. Oh, Jason. Major League Baseball scores.

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1: The former Quincy city manager was indicted on federal firearm charges, according to the U.S. Attorney's Office. Robert Nixon was indicted on possession of a firearm and ammunition by a convicted felon on Monday. Nixon, who was arrested in February, is also facing a slew of other felony charges, including grand theft and official misconduct. He is accused of using his position to funnel over $30,000 into his business, Monterey's Cigar Social, between May 2022 and April 2023. Court documents claim Nixon also falsified the purpose of payments to a construction company, saying they were for approved CRA projects on Monroe Street, when the money allegedly went toward renovating his business. Controversy has swirled around Nixon prior to his arrest. He was terminated by the city in June 2025 after concerns were raised about him serving as city manager while being a convicted felon. Nixon could face up to 15 years in prison. A jury trial is scheduled for June. This is Rachel Linnae with your Real Talk 93.3 Local News Update, brought to you by Macklemore Systems. 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
2: Good morning, Greg, Jason, and everyone listening. It's cooler out there in the low to mid-60s and even some 50s. Skies will be mostly cloudy as the sun rises, but the clouds will clear up throughout the day, becoming much sunnier by the late afternoon and evening. Highs today will be in the low to mid-80s, depending on how much sun we can get later. A spotty light shower is possible, but it will not be very impactful. From the ABC 27 First to Know Weather Center, I'm meteorologist Ryan Gold.
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4: Hey, let's take a look at yesterday's baseball action. It was the Guardians over the Angels, 2-3. It was the Yankees, and the Yankees win. The Yankees win, 6-2 over the Orioles. Yankees improved to 27-16 on the season. It was the Nationals all over Cincinnati, 10-4. Nats 2 games below 500, Cincinnati 2 games above. It was the Pirates over the Rockies, 3-1. Paul Skeens with the victory in that. Had a no-no going for quite a while in that game.
5: Dominated.
4: Skeens now 6-2, 1.98 ERA on the season.
5: 10 strikeouts.
4: Unbelievable. Wow.
5: I love that guy.
4: Wow.
5: He throws so hard.
4: Chief Jones asked me to not mention the Red Sox loss yesterday, so I won't talk about the Phillies beating the Red Sox 2-1 yesterday.
5: Yikes.
4: Red Sox 17-24 in the season. I will make sure I don't talk about that, Chief Jones.
5: A Kyle Schwarber, he either strikes out or he hits a bomb that don't even land.
4: Mm-hmm. You know? Wow. And he like goes down to a knee.
5: He got the trim over the offseason. He's in like great shape.
4: No, just so he didn't lose that home run power.
5: I'm telling you, he found his bat this year.
4: The red hot Tampa Bay Rays over the Blue Jays 7-6 up at the Rogers Center in Toronto. The Rays 28-13 on the season. Metropolitans win. The Mets win. M-E-T-S. Mets. 10-2 over the Tigers. Mets 16-25 on the season. The hottest ticket in Major League Baseball, Truist Park. The Braves improved to 29-13 with their 5-2 win and one hit win over the Cubs.
5: It was a great game.
4: One hit.
5: We watched that last night.
4: Wow. Royals down by the Shy Sox. Marlins blanked by the Twins. Rangers over the Diamondbacks 7-4. Well, there's a lot of games. Astros down by the Mariners 10-2. Cardinals over the Athletics 6-4. Dodgers 4-game losing streak. Yamamoto 3-3, 3.60 ERA as the Giants take them out 6-2. And the Padres won every inning except for the fourth.
5: Wow.
4: Where the Brewers scored 5 runs. I'm just sitting there watching. It was just, there wasn't anything special. No home runs, nothing. The Brewers had a home run in the bottom of the third. Went up 1-0. We came back top of the fourth, scored 2 runs. It's great. And then just the wheels just fell off in the bottom of the fourth with them scoring 5 runs. And that was it. That was all the scoring they needed. 6-4 victory over the first place Padres. 24-17 on the season. Brewers 23-16.
5: I'll tell you a great story with the Braves is that Mike Yastrzemski, which is the grandson of Carl Yastrzemski.
4: Get out of here.
5: He's having a great year already. Like, last night he hit a home run, 3 RBIs. He's got real power at the plate.
4: He just needed to change in scenery because he was starting to wane a little bit in San Francisco.
5: Yeah, for sure.
4: I think that a lot of Red Sox fans are hoping he ends up in Boston.
5: They do, for sure.
4: That would be pretty cool to have another Yastrzemski out in the field.
5: Meanwhile, Roman Anthony for the Red Sox, I don't think is what they all thought he would be.
4: I don't think the Red Sox are anything of what they thought they would be.
5: Well, they touted this Roman Anthony as, you know, the second coming. He's the greatest thing to happen to baseball since Josh Hamilton or Steven Strasburg.
4: Can we stop with that?
5: I know. I hate that.
4: Can we stop with that?
5: The hype is just too much.
4: Like Juan Soto. We'll just use him as an example.
5: Juan's a great example.
4: That Juan has this fantastic, fantastic season in Washington. Rookie of the year. All these home runs. Goes to San Diego. Gets traded. I mean, San Diego trades their top prospect, their number one prospect, C.J. Abrams, to Washington and some other guys for half a year of Soto. Soto then goes and gets a ton of money with the Metropolitans. A ton of.
5: Like the most money ever, right? I think it was the biggest deal so far to this date.
4: What's going on with him?
5: He's not doing a thing.
4: You know, you see that. And I'll even say with Fernando Tatis Jr.
5: Mm-hmm.
4: Had a fantastic rookie year, second year. Let's sign him for 10 years, $350 million, or whatever it was.
5: But does that indicate that he was in the wrong, he's in the wrong scenario right now? Because we, I was talking to an old buddy of mine that I work with at iHeart, and we were reminiscing about this coworker, and she ended up in Atlanta, and she's doing great. And we're like, wow, when she was here, it wasn't, there wasn't much to her performance.
4: Change of scenery.
5: It's like, you know, maybe we, she wasn't properly motivated.
4: I mean, Hell, Soto may have like 20 home runs now. He may be doing the great, but he's on a really horrible team. But I haven't heard a lick out of him.
5: Mm-mm. He's not doing much.
4: No, is he even playing? Is he on the DL?
5: No.
4: Or is he playing?
5: I don't think he's on the DL. Let me see. Let me see. What about Juan Soto?
4: I can look up the box score from yesterday.
5: I just asked old Chet. Well, he had a big night, it says. He went 2-for-4 with a home run and 3 RBIs.
4: Okay.
5: A two-run homer in the fifth inning. He'll break the game open.
4: Okay, he's batting .271 on the season. He has an OPS of .824, so he's having a good, he's like doing pretty well.
5: But it's not noticeable because the Mets are doing so poorly.
4: Mm-hmm.
5: It's like all those years of being a Nolan Ryan fan. It's like, man, he's the greatest pitcher ever, but guess what?
4: But he wasn't.
5: His team sucked.
4: Yeah.
5: He was, but he just didn't have no run support.
4: Yeah, that's true.
5: You put him on a team like, man, imagine Nolan Ryan on the 1989 Oakland A's. Forget about it. Forget about it.
4: Would he have been good?
5: Shoot. With all that run support, Canseco, Ricky Henderson, McGuire.
4: This is all pre-steroids.
5: Bobby Bonilla. Yeah, man. What a team. I love the A's back then.
4: I think everybody. The A's are just, I mean, that's everybody wearing those hats. Even like that TV show, Highway to Heaven.
5: Highway to Heaven. It was a cool with color combo, the Hunter green and the yellow.
4: I have an old A's hat that probably late 80s, early 90s. I wear it every once in a while. That I mean, there's, you can't tell the difference between that. And I have like a 1970 A's hat, which is like a bright Kelly green.
5: Yeah, I remember that one. Yeah,
4: and you can definitely tell that. But that's that one doesn't fit me because the leather band has shrunk up through the years. Really nice hat. But the other one, I just the A's colors. I just don't know what that green and gold. It just awesome.
5: But
4: now
5: good.
4: That they're in Sacramento, and then when they move to Vegas,
5: I don't like
4: they
5: that.
4: Better keep that green and gold.
5: They
4: in Vegas.
5: Better, yeah.
4: But I don't remember what their colors were in Kansas. When they're in Kansas City, they weren't the same colors. They changed to green and gold when they went to Oakland.
5: Mm-hmm.
4: And in Philly, I think they were just like blue and white. And they may have been blue and white when they
5: blue
4: were in Kansas
5: white.
4: City.
5: I remember that.
4: But there's just too many blue and white. There's too much blue and red.
5: There is too much blue and red. Heck yeah, there is.
4: I did have another story, but we'll skip it. All right, here's the blue teams. Can name all the blue teams in the AL East. The Rays, the Yankees, the Blue Jays, and the Bo Sox. The only one without blue, the Orioles.
5: Wow.
4: In the Central, you have the Guardians, the Twins, the Royals, the Tigers, all blue. The only team without blue, the Shy Sox.
5: Mm-hmm.
4: Which, iconic. They have that, the black and white.
5: I don't like
4: when
5: it.
4: They switch to that in 1990. Love it.
5: Don't
4: I love
5: it.
4: When they were red and white. That
5: mm-hmm.
4: was great.
5: Or just said socks.
4: Yeah.
5: Yeah, I like that better.
4: Well, it's the same socks. It was just in red and white.
5: Well, I mean, where it said the words, yeah. S-O-X.
4: Well, still, they have that now.
5: Oh, they do?
4: No, you're thinking of the mid-70s.
5: Mid-70s, yeah. I don't like the black and white. I don't like the font either.
4: But, that font they've had forever.
5: I don't like it. And in the 90s, I don't know about in here, but in Dothan, in the 90s, for some reason, the White Sox were associated with gang activity. If you wore a White Sox hat, it was like, you can't wear a White Sox
4: NWA
5: hat.
4: Because NWA was wearing White Sox hats, yeah.
5: But like, what, nobody affiliated with no gangs in Dothan? Man.
4: AL West, blue teams, Mariners. Well, yeah, they got blue. Rangers, Astros, and then Athletics and Angels. The Angels got blue? No, they're red and white.
5: Mm-hmm.
4: NL East. Blue, less blue out of everybody. Just the Mets and the Braves.
5: Mm-hmm.
4: Phillies, Nationals, Marlins. Marlins teal. Now, the NL Central, Cubs, Brewers. That's it. Cubs and Brewers.
5: Mm-hmm.
4: Got the Cardinals, Pirates, and Reds.
5: Cubs and Brewers.
4: Now, the NL West, got the Dodgers. That's it.
5: Mm-hmm.
4: Wow, look at that.
5: Still a lot of blue and red, though.
4: No, but look at that. There's no red. In the
5: West.
4: West,
5: yeah.
4: Mm-hmm. Padres, gold and brown. Dodgers, blue and white. Well, they have red on their numbers, but mm-hmm. not. Diamondbacks, they're turquoise.
5: Right, right.
4: Giants, black and orange. In Colorado, purple and black and white.
5: Well, Diamondbacks have some red, don't they?
6: Oh, yeah, yeah. Actually, yeah, they got a lot of red. Yeah.
5: They're starting to accent with that turquoise, which looks so good.
6: Yeah, they need to just... They need to pick a color.
5: Let me ask you this now. Mm-hmm. The A's moved to Vegas. What if they change their name to the Aces? No, did you get it?
6: They won't.
5: Cards?
6: There's already the Las Vegas Aces baseball.
5: Oh, it'll infringe on that.
6: Well, they'll be gone. Their minor league has to leave.
5: So they're going to be leaving Las Vegas.
6: Yeah, the franchise's done. Yeah. So you can't have a minor league and a major league team.
5: So there wouldn't be anything preventing them from changing their name to the Aces then, would there?
6: There's no way that you can kill a franchise that's been around for 100-something years.
5: Mm-hmm.
6: There's no way the Athletic name could die unless, you know, like Nashville gets a team. So we'll be the Nashville Athletics.
5: Mm-hmm.
6: But then Nashville, I don't see them going with the green and gold.
5: No? Yeah, I guess not. It doesn't really suit them. Their colors are red, I think. The Nashville Sounds?
6: Nashville Sounds red, white, and blue.
5: Red, white, and blue, yeah.
6: But that goes back to the Negro Leagues,
5: mm-hmm,
6: with the Nashville Stars that were blue and white. And I think that the Nashville Sounds, yeah, because they're red.
5: Mm-hmm. That's red. A great stadium, too. I've been to that stadium.
6: I love that the guitar frets are the scoreboard.
5: Yes.
6: I think that is fantastic. Absolutely fantastic. So once again, yeah, I promised Chief Jones I would not mention the Bo Sox loss.
5: Oh, sorry, Chief Jones.
6: Sorry. I will not mention their loss to the Phillies, 2-1.
5: 2-1. But you did mention it.
6: No.
5: See what you did there?
6: I didn't mention it. I told him I would not talk about the Bo Sox losing again. They had fans trying to wear paper bags over their heads at Fenway.
5: How come?
6: Because the team sucks.
5: God.
6: And so that was, I don't even want to look at Chief Jones just texting. And they're going around telling people, you got to take those off. So everybody's wearing them in the ninth. They're sticking around.
5: What are they going to do now? Kick me out?
6: Yeah, yeah.
5: Right, yeah.
6: So they're putting them on in the ninth inning.
5: Mm-hmm.
6: So clever Bo Sox.
5: Very clever.
6: Maybe they'll be good by the time I go up there in August.
5: Maybe so. Or maybe the tickets will be cheap by then.
6: Oh.
5: Because they'll be playing that terribly. Ticket prices go
6: down. We got a guy in Boston.
5: Man, I'm glad we locked in those Braves-Cardinals tickets at, like, I think $90 each.
6: Good God.
5: I know, man. They're not good seats. It ain't like
6: we know people in Atlanta that can. I got great friends.
5: No. What are you
6: going
5: to do?
6: You always check with me first.
5: What are you going to do?
6: I'm going to get you, like, sideline.
5: Oh, right. Sure.
6: For, like, $500.
5: Yeah, for $500, yeah. I'm
6: I'll
5: too
6: get
5: cheap.
6: You whatever you want.
5: Yeah.
6: I'll tell you where I sit off the air. I mean, where I want to sit.
5: Chop House?
6: Well, yeah.
5: Everybody wants to sit at Chop House.
6: Be right back. Kentucky Fried Chicken. Just minding my business.
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8: Good morning, Greg, Jason, and everyone listening. It's a little cooler out there than it has been, but arguably quite comfortable. The humidity is way down, and there should only be a light misting this morning. That being said, a shower or two can still pop up later, but it is unlikely to be anything really substantial. Highs today will be in the low to mid-80s. From the ABC 27 First to Know Weather Center, I'm meteorologist Ryan Gold.
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3: Thinking of a master plan.
4: Man, I be illing.
1: This is a great song.
4: That's what I be doing.
1: A great song. Again, using the drum beat from Ashley's Roach Clip.
4: What?
1: The name of this, the drum beat is from a song called Ashley's Roach Clip.
4: Weird.
1: That it is used in, that drum beat is just used so many times. And I love that drum beat. And listen, and Ashley's Roach Clip is just like a jazzy fusion song. Bum, bum, bum, bum, bum, bum, bum. And then all of a sudden it just has this boom, boom, boom, boom right in the middle of it.
4: Who does that number?
1: You have to look it up.
4: Ashley's Roach Clip.
1: Yeah. Yeah. So I think that they found out it's easier to use Raid.
4: The Soul Searchers.
1: The Soul Searchers, yeah. But go right to the middle of it. Well, actually, let's do that in the next off the food segment.
4: I like it. I like it.
1: Jason, I'm going to give you a choice.
4: Give me a choice.
1: I'm going to give you two things that we can talk about. One, bite-sized appetizers, or two, desserts.
4: Hmm.
1: You choose.
4: Man, that's not easy.
1: Which ones we're going to go over?
4: Let's do desserts.
1: Okay, good, because I got a donut.
4: How do you like those donuts?
1: I don't know. I haven't tried it yet. I'm going to try it and set it on the couch.
4: Taste test. You fit right in our place.
1: Tell everybody what happened at your house.
4: Oh, that's a typical. That happens hourly. Jude takes a donut out of the box of Intimates here, takes one bite, and then I don't see the donut. I'm like, dang, did he wolf it down that fast? And then like 30 minutes later, there it is sitting on the couch, crumbs all around it, a little residue chocolate under it. It's a wonder the dog hadn't taken it by that point.
1: Desserts?
4: That dog's a vacuum cleaner.
1: Oh, my God. Is that the chocolate donuts? Too good.
4: Mm-mm, yeah.
1: Desserts that are way too good to share, but you probably should. This is from Karen Kelly, creator of Seasonal Cravings. Here's some desserts that are way too good to share, but you probably should. Numero uno, eclair cake.
4: Ooh, yum.
1: That sounds wonderful.
4: It does.
1: Layers of creamy filling and soft graham crackers come together in a way that feels nostalgic and indulgent.
4: Mm.
1: It chills into... What was that noise?
4: It was a burp, actually. No,
1: it chills into a sliceable treat that tastes like a bakery-style eclair without the fuss.
4: Meow.
1: Number two, chocolate loaf cake.
4: Chocolate loaf cake?
1: A good chocolate loaf cake never goes out of style, especially when you need something simple.
4: Sounds dry, though.
1: Deeply satisfying. Each slice is rich, moist, and just the right amount of sweet for an everyday treat. Mix them with your sweaty balls.
4: Yeah, you're going to love my balls. He's sweaty.
1: The next one on the list, Jason. I think you'll get a big treat out of watching art shows. Strawberry cake mix cookies.
4: Sounds really good, actually.
1: Sometimes you want a shortcut that feels homemade, and this recipe delivers. Cherry poke cake.
4: Cherry poke?
1: Mm-hmm. P-O-K-E.
4: Like poke salad, Annie?
1: Mm-hmm.
4: Gator's got you grinning.
1: Cherry poke cake. It's got a lot of cherries on top. It looks like angel food cake, and you just poke through the cherry. You poke it, and then you put the cherry stuff all on top, and then it drips into the little holes that you poked in there.
4: Mm-hmm.
1: That's why I have hot chocolate poke cake.
4: I like that. That's cool. Whoever came up with that, very good.
1: Mm-hmm. We'll just poke some holes in it.
4: I like that. It's very good.
1: 7-Up cherry dump cake.
4: 7-Up. Whoever figured out 7-Up would work in a cake?
1: I don't know, but whoever did, salute.
4: Yeah, I mean, is it that good?
1: Yeah, it makes it really airy.
4: Mm-hmm. The bubbles. It's the carbonation, isn't it?
1: Snickers apple salad. Ugh.
4: Ooh, Snickers.
1: Apple salad.
4: Yeah, those don't mix together.
1: Snickers apple salad.
4: I don't know. The peanuts might hit real good in that.
1: With the apples?
4: Yeah. I don't know about the chocolate, though.
1: Hmm. Lemon blueberry bundt cake.
4: Bundt. This cake has a hole in it.
1: I like bundt cake. And I like lemon bundt cake. And I might actually like the blueberries.
4: What is a bundt? What does that word mean? Bundt.
1: What does bundt
4: cake? We should look up the word bundt.
1: It's probably a person's name.
4: Oh. I like a big fat Greek wedding where they talk about the bun cake. They have trouble pronouncing it bunt.
1: Let's see, bunt. European doo-doo-doo-doo. The term bunt cake is a style of bakeware.
4: What?
1: Bunt cake, you make it in bundt, in a bundt pan.
4: Why do they call it bundt can, though?
1: I don't know, man. Don't know. You didn't ask me to go that far. You asked me why they call it bundt cake.
4: It was named after Chester R. Bundt.
1: Apple dapple cake.
4: Apple dapple, huh?
1: Mm-hmm. There's something comforting about a cake filled with soft apples and warm flavors. This recipe brings a homemade feel that is perfect for cozy afternoons. Chocolate bundt cake.
4: Mmm, chocolate.
1: Bundt cake. Ding dong cake. This looks good. Like a Hostess ding dong.
4: Oh, yeah, yeah.
1: But it's a ding dong cake.
4: Like a homemade ding dong.
1: Mm-hmm, homemade ding dong cake.
4: Cool. Why are you saying it like that?
1: I just like saying ding dong. Whenever I say Hostess ding dong. Hostess ding dong cake. Skillet peach dump cake.
4: Dump cake. Why do they call it dump cake? Because
1: you dump all the ingredients in.
4: Oh.
1: Southern pecan pie.
4: Don't like pecan pie.
1: What is wrong with you?
4: I know.
1: I like the Little Debbie, not a sponsor, pecan pie.
4: Of course they're not a sponsor.
1: The little tiny ones.
4: Yeah.
1: And they have little tinfoil pans. You put them right in the
4: I know. Those are oven. So popular. They must be good.
1: Five ingredient peanut butter chocolate chip cookies.
4: Oh, yeah.
1: My ma used to make peanut butter cookies. And my sister, they would make the peanut butter cookies.
4: They're good, I bet. They're
1: pretty easy.
4: Mm-hmm.
1: Pretty easy.
4: I like them hot. When they're kind of bendy, they kind of fall apart. Ooh, that's good stuff now.
1: Yeah. But I don't know if we ever got fancy enough. We may have been in the wrong part of the neighborhood to add chocolate chips to our peanut butter cookies.
4: Ooh, yeah.
1: We may have just had the peanut butter cookie, and then you put the fork in to make the little crisscross patterns.
4: Look out now. You got to be on the other side of the Perry Highway to do that.
1: We were on the hotel side. Not on the other side.
4: Hear that.
1: We were on the other side of the what used to be their railroad tracks.
4: Mm-hmm, the tracks.
1: Mm-hmm. I wish they hadn't taken those tracks out, man. I was down with the OPP train.
4: Well, yeah, were you?
1: Uh-huh.
4: Hip-hop array.
1: Mm-hmm. Hip-hop choo-choo. Be right back after I eat this donut.
4: How's that donut?
1: It's all right.
4: You don't like it?
1: I'm not a big...
4: It's very processed.
1: Yeah. I need some milk.
4: Yeah.
5: Hey, this is for my homeowner friends out there. 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
9: The news this hour from Town Hall. I'm Rich Thomason. You might think the Iran war would top the agenda for President Trump's talks with China's Xi Jinping in Beijing, but Mr. Trump says that's not the case.
10: We have a lot of things to discuss. I wouldn't say Iran is one of them, to be honest with you, because we have Iran very much under control. We're either going to make a deal or they're going to be decimated. So one way or the other, we win.
9: Mr. Trump is now on his way to the summit with a bevy of U.S. tech, industry, and financial leaders in tow. Mr. Trump says this is going to be a very exciting trip. A lot of good things going to happen. The Missouri Supreme Court has handed Republicans a redistricting win. The court rejecting a Democrat challenge to a new GOP-friendly congressional map. And while Republicans have enjoyed a good deal of success in redistricting, a GOP redistricting effort in South Carolina has failed. An initial vote in the state Senate falling short.
11: President Donald Trump had urged South Carolina to redraw its U.S. House map ahead of the November elections. The state House had previously voted in favor of letting lawmakers return after the regular session ends this week to consider redistricting. But the Senate also had to approve taking up redistricting. The 29-17 vote failed with just two votes short of the two-thirds needed. I'm Lisa Dwyer.
9: Democrat discord. Democratic National Committee Chair Ken Martin is losing the confidence of some party officials. They're concerned about the direction of the party's political machine barely a year into Martin's term. Major donors are not giving. Liberal influencers publicly questioned Martin's refusal to release an internal report on the party's shortcomings. Watching Wall Street this morning, the Dow futures are down 132 points. NASDAQ futures up 221 points. S&P futures better by 17. More on these stories, townhall.com.
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13: Tampa Bay Rays baseball, they have now won 16 of their last 18. They go 10 innings yesterday, but they beat the Blue Jays by a 7-6 score. Taylor Walls put the Rays ahead with an RBI single in the 10th inning. He then later scored on Jonathan Aranda's sacrifice fly as they're able to hold on for the victory. Shane McClanahan does not factor into the decision. Strikes out 7, allows one hit in 5 shutout innings. He has now thrown 21 and 2/3 consecutive shutout innings. Series that does continue today. Griffin Jack's on the mound for the Rays. The Miami Marlins lose to the Minnesota Twins yesterday by a 3-0 score. Series does continue today. Max Meyer starting for the Marlins.
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1: Joining us on the phone, the Commissioner of Agriculture and Consumer Services, Wilton Simpson. Good morning, my friend. How are you?
2: I'm doing great, Greg. Good morning.
1: It looks like you had a wonderful, wonderful day yesterday. Just looking at these photos, it looks like you were everywhere the last few days.
2: Yeah, it was. Yesterday was a little bit of an unusual day. We started off in Ocala, went northern Ocala, and then to Palm Beach and Loxahatchee. So we had a great day. We got a lot of great work done yesterday. We spoke to a lot of the ag law folks from around the state in the morning, went and saw a meatpacking plant, went down and celebrated with the governor on the Big Dog Ranch rescue and the bills that he signed protecting dog breeders and protecting consumers from unscrupulous dog breeders. Mm-hmm. And then we finished up at our forestry center down there in Loxahatchee.
1: That's a heck of a day from Ocala, Loxahatchee, and then going to watch the law being signed for the best management practices for dog breeders and everything, because we see that a lot getting out there, and we hear too many times of people going in and or the state going in or the county or the city going in and rescuing all these puppy mills, and it's good to see that. And one of the other things that I'm pretty excited about that I love, because we'll just, and Jason too, with our love of cooking and everything, is the Florida Future Chef Student Cook-Off. And this is a wonderful program that you're accepting entries for, the Florida Future Chef 2026, a statewide student cooking competition.
2: That's right. Last year we launched a kids chef program, and we would love for everyone to go on our website and see it. This year we're now auditioning for the new Florida Future Chefs, and we're getting youth involved. As you know, we put

0: I like to voluntold or volunteer Jason for difficult things, but I'm going to go ahead and put myself out there for this one. When it comes down to the finals, if you need judges to help judge these cooking finals from these kids, I'm all in. I'm all in. I'll reach out to Chef Justin. Sorry, Jason, I'm volunteering myself for the cooking competition.
1: Amen. Well, by the way, you'll be tasting some very good food and eating some very good food. These young chefs take this very serious. Yeah, my granddaughters love to cook, and their families, my daughter and son-in-law, have gotten them involved, and young people love to cook. They're excited about it, and I think you're going to see a lot of great personalities come out in these in this competition.
0: I think so, too, and also I just love, getting the kids involved in everything. Last week, I got to hang out with a friend of yours, a friend of all of ours. I got to hang out with Smokey Bear last week, and he was out with an event that I was hosting, and he got to talk with all the kids, or wave to all the kids, and pass out great materials about how only you can prevent wildfires. But we've got a lot burning out there, even with the rain that we've gotten in our area. We've still got a lot, and we've still got to really be careful on those outside burns.
1: We really do. This is a very serious. And yesterday was a blessing. We finally got some ample rain around the state, mm-hmm. and that will certainly help and give us a few days of relief. But we've been in a drought for 18 months. We had the most severe winter in the last 30 years with the freezes that we had earlier this year. We are a tinderbox. Your firefighters, your Florida Forest Service, and again, Rick Dolan's done a great job managing that system, but they are out there fighting over 100 fires throughout the state, and we have been for the last couple months, actually. We have fought 2,000 fires already this year, over 2,000 fires.
0: Wow.
1: And an average year for the entire year would be somewhere around 2,300 or 400 fires.
0: Wow.
1: So we're very proud of the work they're doing. You know, you'd say, well, how do you get prepared for such a disastrous fire season? Well, you had to start 5 years ago, right? Mm-hmm. And, our team, we've bought 100 new bulldozers in the last 3 years. We bought a fleet of helicopters, drones. We have the technology. We have the best men and women. We do 2.5 million acres of prescribed fire a year. And if you are listening, please, first of all, listen to your local officials. Most counties have a burn ban in them right now. And if you're out mowing your yard or doing things that could cause a spark, please pay close attention. We've had some fires start by lawnmowers. We've had a lot of backyard fires get away, which right now is the most of it. But the peak fire season is still coming with lightning strikes. But if you see something, please say something. The sooner we can get there, the better. Make sure you have a defensible space around your home. The roofs are cleared out. The gutters are cleared out. We have a chance to save your home if you get caught in the middle of a wildfire, if you have a defensible space. And it's very important that please don't throw cigarettes out your windows. And right now, don't do the backyard burns.
0: And I think we're seeing that down in Broward also the Everglades. It seems like there's always a fire out in the Everglades, but the one that I think it's about 80% contained now with the one down there. But that's an impressive fire.
1: It is. And we get them all the time in the Everglades. I think it's up to 12,000 acres.
0: Wow.
1: Approximately a little over 11,000. And I think we're at 90% contained.
0: Nice.
1: Certainly the water, the rain that we get does help these situations. But remember, peak fire season's coming. We need to be very, very diligent as a state over the next, a couple of months till rainy season starts in earnest, and which normally is towards the end of June.
0: Well, right when hurricane season kicks in.
1: Right, yeah. Of course.
0: Yeah, of course. It's always something with that. Yeah, but seeing the video coming out of that, and then also if you have friends and family down there, that drivers are causing backups, Jason, as people are stopping to watch the Everglades fire.
2: Wow, I can see that.
0: Don't stop.
1: Well, don't stop. Yeah. Right, and the law enforcement. We've got great partners down there: Miami-Dade, mm-hmm. Fire Rescue, Monroe County. The sheriff's, if there has to be a road closed, obviously that's a joint decision with the Florida Forest Service and local law enforcement. But please, right, do not rubberneck on these things.
0: Yeah.
1: And you can see what our teams are doing to keep these fires in control and protecting life, number one, and then obviously protecting property, number two. But the best fire is the one we never have to go to.
0: Amen. Absolutely. Amen. Well, Wilton, I appreciate your time each and every time you call in, and I hope you have a wonderful week, and I will talk to you very, very soon, my friend.
1: Sounds good, Greg.
0: All right.
1: Thanks for having me.
0: You're very welcome. Wilton Simpson, the Commissioner of Agriculture and Consumer Services. Be right

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1: Good morning, Greg, Jason, and everyone listening. It's a little cooler out there than it has been, but arguably quite comfortable. The humidity is way down, and there should only be a light misting this morning. That being said, a shower or two can still pop up later, but it is unlikely to be anything really substantial. Highs today will be in the low to mid-80s. From the ABC 27 First to Know Weather Center, I'm meteorologist Ryan Gold.
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0: 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Tallahassee's morning show for the people who call this place home.
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1: 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They've been around since 1976. Like I said,
2: sure.
1: A family-owned local business. It is fantastic. I love what they have done to my screen porch. I'm on it even more now. Enjoy the outdoors. Enjoy the indoors.
2: Oh, yeah.
1: With Leon Screening and Repairs. I put up a few days ago, put it on Facebook, what are the best and worst movies that you've ever seen?
2: Ooh, wow.
1: Mm-hmm. You already go over the list of what everybody said? Lots of comments on this. Well, my worst right now, Balls Up.
2: Balls Up, huh?
1: Yeah, the new one with Mark Wahlberg.
2: Yeah. Mm-hmm.
1: I think it's one of the worst movies I've ever seen. It took the number one spot from Happy Gilmore 2 for me. Happy Gilmore 2 was the worst movie I'd ever seen up until Balls Up. Balls Up, awful. Awful, awful, awful. Trying to hash on the World Cup and that, but it just fell very, very, very, very, very, very short. Like, how did this get made?
2: Was it real sophomoric jokes?
1: It was just, but not the kind of sophomoric jokes that I like. It was just dumb. There was no thought.
2: It feels like the time for those kind of jokes has passed. Like, late 90s, it was great. It was great. Adam Sandler was
1: If you just do it right and smart,
2: yeah,
1: you can do those sophomoric jokes. You can do those low rung of the of the ladder.
2: Or what if we're so old that stuff's not funny to us anymore?
1: Yeah, because there's probably a kid going out there going, I don't know what you're talking about, mister. That movie was hilarious.
3: I love that movie.
1: You know, but I'll say, watch Porky's. This movie's stupid.
2: Yes.
1: Let's see. Danny, best movie of all time, One Flew Over the Cuckoo's Nest.
2: It's a great one.
1: It is a good movie.
2: Very good.
1: I tell you, it's a good movie. Worst, Star Trek, the motion picture.
2: I'm not into any of the Star Trek, so I can probably concur on that.
1: Well, that one is the worst of the Trek movies, yes.
2: Yeah.
1: Matt Lutz, worst, one of the worst, Waterworld and Blair Witch.
2: Yeah, Waterworld was terrible. And what a big budget it had, too.
1: Huge.
2: Yeah.
1: I like parts of it.
2: Mm-hmm, you did?
1: Mm-hmm.
2: Kevin Costner. I like Kevin Costner.
1: Yeah, yeah. It was man, Kevin Costner was just like, he can't make good movies all the time.
2: Mm-hmm.
1: Blair Witch Project.
2: Didn't see that one. Mm-hmm. Now, they shot that on a shoestring budget.
1: Like a camcorder.
2: Camcorder, yeah. In the woods.
1: Robin said she just did the best, My Cousin Vinny.
2: Yeah.
1: Nigel, worst, Unfaithful. Best, Blazing Saddles.
2: Unfaithful, the Western?
1: Mm-hmm.
2: What?
1: Yeah, that was pretty
2: good. That was a good movie, no?
1: Brian, he said, best, Man on Fire. Worst.
2: Great movie.
1: Yeah. Worst. Fire. And I'm hurt by his worst. Showgirls.
2: Showgirls with
1: Saved by the Bell.
2: Yeah, Saved by the Bell.
1: And my favorite, Gina Gershon.
2: Gina Gershon. She was a beauty, wasn't she?
1: She still is.
2: She was in Curb Your Enthusiasm. She was the dry cleaner.
1: Yeah. That I like Gina Gershon.
2: I do too, yeah.
1: Worst ever, RoboCop 3.
2: Oh, wow. The fact that you watched 3, ooh, man.
1: Worst is from Ashley. Worst, Ironweed. I don't care that it won a few Oscars. Linda, drama has to be the worst. Gone with the Wind and Titanic are two of the best.
2: Totally the best, yeah.
1: Worst, Uncut Gems and Marty Supreme. When I found out they had the same director, my head exploded, but it made sense.
2: So I've been curious about Uncut Gems.
1: And then Kylene said, I won't list my favorites of fear of being made fun of in a public forum.
2: Oh, wow.
1: And then Sarah said, Uncut Gems, 100% trash. David Brand said, Plan 9 from Outer Space, so bad it's campy. Leslie Nielsen.
2: Okay.
1: It's a space movie. It's awful.
2: Never saw it.
1: It's on, like, you can find it on YouTube or Prime. It's
2: or
1: like
2: Tubi.
1: Yeah, Tubi. And it's so bad, it's good.
2: I see.
1: Leslie says the best tie with Project Hail Mary and Rogue One.
2: Project Hail Mary, okay. Mm-hmm.
1: And worst, Magnolia.
2: Magnolia's got Gina Gershon, doesn't it? Tom Cruise, Gina Gershon, yeah.
1: Jason White said best, Moneyball.
2: Great.
3: Like Moneyball.
2: Great movie.
3: Worst, Sinners. I did not like Sinners.
2: Sinners. That's a new movie?
3: It just won like a bunch of Academy Awards.
2: Yeah.
3: Because Sinners was like that movie that Tarantino was in about the vampires. George Clooney and Quentin Tarantino. And
2: Dawn of the Dead?
3: No. It's
2: Night of the Living Dead?
3: No, it had Selma Hayek. She was a...
2: Dusk Till Dawn.
3: Yeah, yeah. That's all I saw Sinners as. That same kind of movie.
2: I see.
3: Troy said the erotic adventures of Seika for the best.
2: Whatever, Troy. God.
3: Worst, Titanic. Spoiler.
2: What?
3: Spoiler.
2: Come on. Titanic's great.
3: Titanic is awful.
2: I'm always up for watching that movie.
3: It came on two VHSs.
2: Mm-hmm, sure did.
3: And I would only watch a second one because that's when the ship sank. Mm-hmm. That was the best part. Jennifer says best, Apocalypse Now and Silence of the Lambs. Well, hello, Jennifer.
2: Fava beans.
3: Waterworld and Battlefield Earth.
2: Waterworld in there again. Look at that.
3: Battlefield Earth, awful. John Travolta.
2: Is it?
3: Scientology, yeah.
2: Mm.
3: Steve Corbett, Fifth Element is a great one. Multipass. I love Fifth Element.
2: Do you?
3: I love Fifth Element.
2: The girl with orange hair?
3: Mm-hmm. Yeah, and then Chris Tucker. Of course, Bruce Willis, Gary Oldman. Great cast. Oh, I love that movie.
2: Gary Oldman's a fine actor now.
3: Let's see. Another person after Steve said that, our good friend Penny, she said, I came here to say that's my worst movie.
2: Which one?
3: Fifth Element.
2: Oh, wow. Yeah.
3: Aziz, I've never seen it. Light. Oh, it's great. Quentin said best, To Kill a Mockingbird. Yes.
2: Great.
3: Robert Duvall's first movie.
2: Yep. Sure enough. Young man. And
3: worst, Deliverance.
2: What?
3: Deliverance is a pretty bad movie.
2: Deliverance is incredible.
3: Mm-hmm.
2: It's a masterpiece. How can you say it's a bad movie?
3: Because it's just slow-paced.
2: Deliverance?
3: Yeah.
2: Oh, man, it's epic. Golly, it's so good.
3: Randy Scott said Three Amigos, worst.
2: No, I don't like it. I'm not a fan.
3: Godfather, the best. Never seen The Godfather.
2: Me neither.
3: Brad Strickland, I don't know why. I'm very upset with Brad right now. Worst, Freddy Got Fingered.
2: Well, it is a terrible movie.
3: Or Bruno.
2: Bruno.
3: I don't know how Sacha Baron Cohen talked people into making Bruno.
2: I don't either. He really crossed a lot of lines in that movie.
3: Oh, God. I mean, because his other ones were just all hits.
2: Now, did I laugh at said lines being crossed?
3: Of course.
2: Yes.
3: But Bruno was just...
2: He's genius.
3: I think that they did Bruno because Borat was such a success.
2: Mm-hmm, sure enough. And you know who made Borat? Larry Charles of Seinfeld fame.
3: Nice.
2: Yeah.
3: That's very nice.
2: Nice, I like.
3: But I used to watch the Ali G show on HBO.
2: Ali G,
3: When they did the American version.
2: He'd be messing with
3: HBO.
2: People.
3: The English version is even so much better.
2: Mm-hmm.
3: You need to watch Ali G with Donald Trump.
2: I've probably seen it. I've seen a lot of
3: Selma ice cream glove.
2: Oh, I've seen that. Sure, yeah, from years ago.
3: Best Shawshank, worst Batman with George Clooney.
2: Agree.
3: Mike Pearson, lifelong friend. Worst Barfly. Best Project Hail Mary.
2: Hey, cool. I got to see that.
3: Mm-hmm. Mike Lanigan said worst Taxi Driver
2: with De Niro.
3: You talking to me? And Jodie Foster. Best The Woman King.
2: Is that what the Saltwater Cowboy said?
3: Mm-hmm.
2: Oh, Mike.
3: You talking to me?
2: Yeah.
3: I don't see him bias right.
2: Talking to me?
3: Jennifer said best so many, but I'll say Apollo 13. Worst, The Thin Red Line. The Tree of Life or 12 Monkeys. Best, Interstellar, J.D. said.
2: Nice. Interstellar was good.
3: Steve Corbett says the worst was the Joel Schumacher Batman with Uma Thurman as Poison Ivy. Yeah,
2: mm-hmm.
3: And that was
2: pretty
3: awful.
2: Terrible.
3: He also walked out of Buckaroo Banzai. And then he mentioned Plan 9 from Outer Space, but then he says the original Star Wars. Worst, The Crying Game. Best, Godfather. Drew says the worst, Master Disguise with Dana Carvey. Come on, Drew.
2: That was terrible. Golly, I forgot about that movie.
3: Best, The Lord of the Rings trilogy. It is mentioning many movies. And worst, Very Bad Things.
2: I don't know that one.
3: No, I think it's Very Bad.
2: Sounds like it.
3: Worst movie I've ever seen, John Markowski said, A Cure for Wellness.
2: Hadn't heard of that one.
3: Mm-mm. And then somebody said, John Bainey said, You forgot Rock and Roll High School.
2: Do it. I don't know that one either.
3: Rock and Roll High School Part 2. Rock and Roll High School. Oh, my gosh.
2: Wow.
3: Rock and Roll High School, like the Ramones.
2: Okay.
3: Did the soundtrack.
2: I don't know that.
3: Oh, yeah. What's your worst?
2: Beetlejuice 2.
3: That was not good.
2: Terrible.
3: They should not have made that. Would that see Steve Stewart walk in?
2: He's here.
3: Is that Steve Stewart I see over there?
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5: An early morning apartment fire Tuesday left several residents displaced. Crews responded to an apartment complex in the 2300 block of Jackson Bluff Road at around 3 a.m. Firefighters arrived on scene to find smoke and fire coming from a second floor apartment. Crews were able to contain the fire before it extended to nearby units. The cause of the fire was determined to be unattended cooking. No injuries were reported and the American Red Cross was contacted to assist displaced residents. North Florida Wildlife Center, a nonprofit, is working to educate the public while protecting some of the region's most vulnerable wildlife, but is in need of volunteers to keep its mission moving forward. 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
4: Here's your Paul's Termite and Pest Control Tallahassee weather report.
6: Good morning, Greg, Jason, and everyone listening. It's cooler out there in the low to mid-60s and even some 50s. Skies will be mostly cloudy as the sun rises, but the clouds will clear up throughout the day, becoming much sunnier by the late afternoon and evening. Highs today will be in the low to mid-80s, depending on how much sun we can get later. A spotty light shower is possible, but it will not be very impactful. From the ABC 27 First to Know Weather Center, I'm meteorologist Ryan Gold.
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1: It is an absolute shame that Steve Stewart is just bored with nothing going on in the city or the county. That it's just crickets everywhere. Crickets from the county commission meeting yesterday, smooth as silk. With that, nobody getting up and yelling at the commissioners that just likes to go to meetings and yell at elected officials. Leon County School Board, nothing going on. City, nothing going on. Elections, nothing. How do you stand it, being this slow?
2: So the Leon County Commission get a little dose of what the city's had to deal with for the last 5 years.
1: Yeah,
2: you know,
1: I saw that yesterday.
2: Well, we can talk about the election stuff. I do see a trend starting here, but I wanted to get some real information out. The agenda review at Leon County Schools on Monday was loaded with things. We've got a couple articles up on, we'll start with one. We have an article up on, you know, teacher shortages. They've got an issue, and you could, you know, of getting of hiring and keeping teachers. A couple of things they're trying, but one of the things that they had a presentation by a group called TPG.
1: Which, cultural exchange.
2: Yeah, they call it a cultural exchange. They recruit international teachers to come over and fill up the shortage. This has been used by other districts around the state. I'm doing some research on it now to see what the feedback has been. If you look at some of the media reports, it can be mixed. But this presentation revealed that these international teachers come over. They basically teach for the same salary. But there's somebody else is paying some of their benefits, and I'm not sure I understand that. I don't know if it's the country that's sending them over.
1: This is like instead of a foreign exchange student, it's like a foreign exchange teacher program.
2: That's sort of the way that's the way they present it. Mm-hmm. Now they did list the shortages that they have, and it was like maybe 6 to 12 positions, but it wasn't like, you know, sometimes you recruit international when you have like a high level position you can't fill. These were sound like some very basic positions. So on the other side of this, it's like, you know, we're home to FAMU and FSU. We can't find people, to teach here in Leon County.
1: Going with the old TLH talent lives here, that we need to keep this talent with the teachers.
2: I know. And so they got to receive the presentation. We'll do some more research on it. I don't like the idea. Because I think, like you just said, we're trying to create jobs in Leon County, and now we're going to go and recruit people internationally. Now they're trying to present this as this cultural exchange, which again I think is more of a facade than the actual thing is that it saves money. And part of the presentation showed how it saved money for the school board, which again, so you're hiring international teachers to save money. I don't like it. Right off the bat.
1: Well, unless they're from like Copenhagen or something, I'll like you'd be like, "Hello, I'm Mrs. So and So from Copenhagen."
2: They need to be from FAMU, FSU, or they need to be, because if it's the money issue, you know, you need to figure out how to deal with it. You can't just start trying these different things when you could cut some administrators maybe and increase teacher salaries. This goes back to teacher salaries now. This segues into a couple of other issues that were dealt with at the agenda. First, you know, Leon County Schools over the last 5 years has lost about 3,000 students. And so now this has been an issue around the country because the advent of, the pervasiveness of charter schools, private schools. So there, you know, as in any good capitalist market, when something happens, a company usually figures out a way to make money. Well, now there's this company out of Memphis that goes around and tries to recruit kids to come back to public schools. They do it through knocking on their door, through emails, through text messages. And it's a foreign campaign group. Greg,
1: you're going to be back in school.
2: Hey. Well, you know, the first thing, this is how bad you have these thoughts. So they're charging money, right? So there's no cost. They say there's no cost, no upfront cost. Well, what happens for every kid?
1: Every
2: student they get back, they get between $900 and $1,500 a kid, right? Well, so I'm starting to think, wait a minute, this is a perverse model here. So we're going to go out and start banging on doors, you know, and then I start thinking, well, what are they going to, if you make $1,500 a kid, what happens if you say, hey, I'll give you $300 if you go enroll into public schools. So there's these these incentives that might not be in the best interest. Anyway, again, this is a national company. They claim to have some success around the state. However, one of the things is, how do you take credit for a kid that comes back? You know, if they send an email out to every kid that has withdrawn from public schools.
3: But there was a kid already thinking about coming
2: back. Exactly. They're going to get credit for it. So in other words, you sort of put your marker on every kid, and then when they come back, you make money.
3: How did the school board react to that presentation, or also to the international teacher exchange
2: program? Look, the school board, and this is, again, my opinion based on the reporting we're doing, the school board here is is off the tracks in terms of how they're operating, okay? And so they're looking for the fact that you can't solve your problems and you're having to go and hire outside companies to retain or fill teacher shortages. You're having to hire outside companies to go and get your kids to come back to school. That just tells me that somewhere along the line, this school board has gotten off the track, all right? And, you know, this is unfortunate. But now the third thing that they talked about in the agenda review is the property tax. And this is something else that is, look, you may support a property tax for teacher salaries, but I am here to tell you right now, that's not what this property tax is about. They're going to use teacher salaries, but I listened to them talk for 30 minutes on how to fool voters into believing this is about teacher salaries. And the final language is, this property tax is going to be for teacher and staff pay. Staff includes everybody from a bus driver to a custodian to anybody else. So, and that's fine, all right? But don't think for a minute that this property tax increase, which will raise $23 to $25 million, is dedicated to teacher salaries. This is about more money for a school district that can't balance their budget, okay? And so those are the facts.
3: Mm-hmm.
2: And so, again, you want to vote for it, fine, but we're going to continue to do the research and let you know exactly what they're doing. But again, Greg, they spent 30 minutes talking about manipulating the language so that it would be appealing to the voters. And I don't know how much they got to manipulate it. This community will vote for a tax increase because of the demographics and the ideology. But don't think that this money is going to teacher salaries. Just only. It's not. It's going to a lot of different things. And so, anyway, we'll keep reporting on that. But a lot going on with Leon County Schools. And, you know, there could be two tax increases on the ballot, Greg. There could be the renewal of the half-penny sales tax, mm-hmm. which is more amenable to a lot of people. And then there could be a $1 million property tax increase for the school board. And this is a school board that has lost has lost 3,000 students and has hired, you know, more and more administrators over the last 5 years. It just does not add up. And I think we'll see what happens, but there'll be more people that will speak out, not necessarily against this, but look, if you want a property tax increase, show me something. They're not closing schools that are, you know, at 65, 70% capacity. You're not cutting administrators. So, I don't know. It just doesn't seem to add up. But until the community becomes aware of it, I think they just move forward.
3: Well, see, so county yesterday.
2: County, you know, look, the...
3: Okay, can I ask you, what is going on with COCA? Because are they trying to defund COCA? What is going on
2: with
3: all this? Because you're seeing people say, no, keep funding COCA, and people are going, we can move the funding here and it won't affect them.
2: Yeah, I think one of the things that governments are running into is that in the past, what they've done is they've contracted, they've sort of have an agreement with these nonprofits to carry out certain things. Mm. And you see that a lot with affordable housing, you see it with the arts. And so I think from an effective standpoint, you start seeing local government saying, look, we need to bring this in-house. There was an argument about the Children's Services Council. Why spend $1 million to create a bureaucracy to distribute $8 million when we could when the county already has the employees?
3: Just do it.
2: They didn't get that done. Mm-hmm. And so they went ahead and spent $1 million on creating a bureaucracy, hiring employees. And so I think this is part of that. So what did these...
3: Now, COCA is a county program?
2: No, COCA is, I think it's funded by both the city and the county, but okay. I think the county has a jurisdiction over.
3: And they want to move it into Visit?
2: Right. That sounds like what the, and you know, there's some different things they're trying to do, but I think what they're eventually did last night, and what most of these local governments do when they is they're going to workshop it. You know, listen, and that, boy, the school board is big on workshops. You know, when you get the first sign of an issue, let's workshop it, and that's usually a good idea. It does delay things, and so you know, we'll see what happens with this. But it's again, everybody wants funding. You know, you look at the school board is cutting. You know, the first thing that they're talking about is if you don't vote for this tax increase, you're going to lose money for arts and sports. So what do? These governments, they try to scare parents into, you know, we're going to cut this stuff if you don't vote for this. Hey, that's the way politics works, right? And I think this is sort of the same thing with COCA. And look, we've got an affordability crisis, quotes around that. You know, we've got a jobs issue. And so dollars are getting tighter. We've seen with the city of Tallahassee is looking at trying to get people to retire to save money because things are tightening up. And so that's when you start seeing how people really operate. When you got a lot of money, Greg, you don't even balance your checkbook.
3: Right.
2: But when that, oh, wait a minute, we've got some issues here. Then that's when you start balancing and start saying, you know, we got to do these things. So that's. Anyway, that's where we are on those things.
3: Okay. Steve Stewart, Tallahassee Reports. Make sure you go to TallahasseeReports.com. 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
2: Yes.
3: Hyperlocal news twice. 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
5: Good morning, Greg, Jason, and everyone listening. It's a little cooler out there than it has been, but arguably quite comfortable. The humidity is way down, and there should only be a light misting this morning. That being said, a shower or two can still pop up later, but it is unlikely to be anything really substantial. Highs today will be in the low to mid 80s. From the ABC 27 First to Know Weather Center, I'm meteorologist Ryan Gold.
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1: Real quick. I want to bring that up real quick. Cool. Congratulations, Lincoln High School, moving on to the Final Four in Class 5A. Moving on to the state championships. But there's a thing that we're also asking, like, baseball parents, if you went to Lincoln, that if you go on my personal Facebook page, there's a link there, a QR code there to help the baseball team get there because of the expenses that are happening with that. $16,000 to take the whole team to state. And I gave money yesterday. I know a lot of other people have given money to get them there. But is this like in volleyball?
2: You know,
1: it just seems like that would be something within in a school board budget or a city budget or a county budget.
2: Let's talk about this, Greg. So if you're trying to retain kids in the local schools or you're trying to recruit kids that have left or whatever. So one of these things, and you hear these commercials all the time about extracurricular activities, arts, and sports. So you think the school board would actually have the money to promote this. So you get these kids who work, like you look at Charles, indoor volleyball, back-to-back state championships, beach volleyball state championship. Now you got Lincoln on the verge here. You would think that would want to be celebrated, and they would say, you know, we don't want our kids out begging for money. Now look, I understand the boosters and raising a little bit of money, but this is bigger than that. That very rarely, not rarely, but it is not an every year occurrence. You got somebody playing for a state championship, so this would be an opportunity to market your school system. And let me show you what we do for someone that puts in the work and gets to a state championship. What we're going to do is we're going to pay for them to go. Instead, you get this. You know, and this again, this frustrates me. This is where it was what it's come to.
1: I was happy to donate, but also I would like to see a fund that was either put up. I mean, and they could be any entity, school board, city, county, because like I said, this is not an every year occurrence with schools from our area. Just to kind of have just a little fund like, hey, Godby, you're going to the state championship in baseball. We got money for you. Lincoln, you're going. Charles, you're going. Leon, you're not. But no, I'm kidding. Leon, you're a fantastic baseball school. But to have that there, because the only time we'll get screwed is every team just has a fantastic year.
2: Well, no, but even if that happens, you turn it around and you promote it. Mm-hmm. You know, it's just, again, maybe I'm too close to this, but it's just, to me, it seems like this is something that you would want to promote. I mean, it's like, again, there's studies everywhere that show the importance of this. Not only this, we've heard talk about, you know, a regional sports facility. And, you know, we're so far behind, just as we are with the Academic Medical Center. I mean, we are strategically located, you know, 4 hours from Jacksonville, Orlando, Pensacola, and Atlanta. And the fact that we are not capturing money from parents who are willing to spend on kids who travel, which is just enormous, in a lot of different sports, it just blows my mind. And it's, again, because we have no leadership in this community that will get everybody on the same page. And it's a shame, but it is a limiting factor on what we can, you know, what we're doing here. And it crosses over issues. The healthcare, again, Greg, and the healthcare industry is one of the fastest growing industries in the United States. It's been that way for 15 years. You can argue about that, but that's a fact. So why wouldn't you want to get a bigger cut of that? And what we do is just remain in our silos. And now all of a sudden here, we're finally going to get an academic medical center. And we've got a part of the community that is talking about how this is such a bad thing for the community. And it's a bad decision, you know, worst decision we've been faced with. Anyway, you got me off on a tangent there. I do want to touch on the city commission meeting. One of the big things they're going to be dealing with is the city manager retirement. They're going to vote to go ahead and start a national search. You know, some of the latest news is Commissioner Matlow, who is one of the most divisive figures to ever land in Leon County city politics, is, you know, calling for a criminal investigation of Reese Goad, just before this meeting. And, this is what one mayoral candidate has called political noise. And we've sort of, again, are off the tracks in how we're engaging this. A lot of the local media run with this rhetoric without any context. And so, anyway, that will be a big issue tonight. And I'm sure that there'll be some unagended speakers that will hide, you know, that will light off the...
1: Yeah, at the city commission meeting, unagended speakers that will get up there?
2: Yeah, I haven't heard a police officer called a murderer in a while. Maybe that'll rear its head today. Who knows? Because of the, you know, there's a big story about all these cameras. Did you see, you saw the story about all the 4,000 cameras? Mm-hmm. Did you read the story?
1: Mm-mm.
2: Do you know 75% of them are managed by who?
1: Probably the city and the county. No? Is it Flock?
2: No.
1: Who?
2: The school board.
1: The school board?
2: 75%. 3,000 of the 4,000. And you didn't get to that until most of these stories until you read at the very end. 3,000 of the 4,000. So there's, you know, between Leon County Sheriff, Real Time Crime Center, City of Tallahassee, you've got between 750 and 1,000 cameras.
1: That's like all intersections.
2: Yeah, intersections.
1: Which
2: yeah.
1: don't record.
2: Doesn't sound as outrageous as 4,000, though, does it?
1: No, not at all.
2: Yeah.
1: Not at all. But I think the first that I had heard of this, I think that it was a candidate that had gone out and was making a brouhaha about it.
2: Well, those 3,000 cameras for the Leon County School Board, they're all on buses. Okay, you want to get rid of those? I mean, that's probably, God, how many buses do we have that are running? You know, they're on school campuses because of various things, right? So, again, the headline does not tell the whole story.
1: Thank you, because yeah. I just saw the headline. I didn't want to read the story.
2: Yeah, so you were thinking that local government was just got a camera at every intersection, right?
1: Well,
2: they probably do.
1: Yeah,
2: but 4,000 is not the number.
1: Good, thank you. What other
2: does
1: stories did we not read this week?
2: That's why headlines can be a problem.
1: Yeah. Yeah, well, you're our headline. And we can't wait to listen to you tomorrow, noon to one, Jason Taylor, Steve Stewart Show.
2: Yeah, we'll have some more. We'll have some.
1: You've started in on the political guest.
2: Yeah, we had some guests. We've had Norm Roach, and we had Max Hurley, who was a little bit evasive on some of the questions. But I know that Loran Osley we're trying to work with her schedule, and she'll be in. So, yeah.
1: Nice. Exciting. Nice. Well, Steve Stewart, everybody, make sure you type in I Want to Win on the Greg Tisch Show Facebook feed so you're eligible for the Florida Farm Bureau Insurance Wheel of Food today, Habana's Boardwalk. Look at Jason and his nice little glasses in there.
3: Aren't they cool?
2: They do.
1: Yeah.
2: You look like an intellectual.
3: I feel smart. E equals MC squared.
1: Be right back with founding member of Chicago.
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2: Breaking news this hour from Town Hall. I'm Rich Thomason. Trade will be a central focus of President Trump's summit with Chinese President Xi in Beijing. Mr. Trump leading a delegation of U.S. tech, business, and finance leaders to the Chinese capital. That's where we find correspondent Will Weiser.
3: They will be discussing trade. Both sides have reached a sort of a trade truce since last fall that had prevented each one from imposing high tariffs. And the White House says that there's interest in from both China and the U.S. in extending that trade truce. So that's something that will be discussed. They'll also be discussing an arms sale to Taiwan that the White House has approved but has not yet allowed to go through.
2: China is a key ally of Iran, buys a lot of its oil.
3: Trump is going to talk about Iran when he meets in a state visit with his Chinese counterpart, Xi Jinping. He's already expressed some frustration with the Chinese, saying that they haven't used their strong economic ties to Iran to pressure the Iranian authorities to reopen the Strait of Hormuz, which could ease oil prices.
2: And it's wheels down for the president. He has now arrived in Beijing. In the Cornhusker states,
4: it's too early to call Nebraska's Democratic primary for a seat in the U.S. House. With more than 51,000 votes counted, political activist Denise Powell has a lead of about 2 percentage points ahead of current state Senator John Kavanaugh. The winner of the primary will face Republican Brinker Harding in November. He's been endorsed by President Donald Trump. And U.S. Senator Pete Ricketts easily won Nebraska's GOP primary in his bid to seek his first full term. Ricketts had been appointed to replace former Senator Ben Sass in 2023 and then won a 2024 special election. I'm Donna Warder.
2: And it's a mixed picture on Wall Street at the moment. The Dow futures are down 130 points. NASDAQ futures 192 points higher. The S&P futures up 14. More on these stories, townhall.com.
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6: 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Grant Holmes and three relievers combined on a one-hitter. Braves over the Cubs yesterday, 5-2. Today, the Cubs at another 36 favorite against the Braves at Truist Park. The Rays at another 29 dog of the Blue Jays today, minus 156, 8 under the total. 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
1: All right, we're going to go to a pre-recorded interview. We rarely pre-record. When we pre-record, it's usually like with singers and celebs and what have you. And tomorrow night at the Donald L. Tucker Center, Chicago is going to be here. And we're going to give away tickets at the end of the interview. And in this segment or the next segment, we're going to give away tickets to go see Chicago tomorrow at the Donald L. Tucker Civic Center. And I got to talk yesterday to Lee Lochnane. And Lee is one of the original members of the band Chicago. And we chatted for a few minutes and got to record and talk a little bit about Lee, about his influences, and a Tallahassee tie. So I think y'all are going to enjoy this interview, which halfway through, you can tell where the nerves kicked in. I got so nervous, Jason.
2: Oh, yeah?
1: Yeah, I don't know. He got on the phone, and I was like, Real Talk 93, Greg Tisch! And he was so excited, and he just made me feel at ease.
2: That's
1: but then
2: cool.
1: Halfway through, when we started talking about all his accomplishments and everything, locked up like a little school kid. And you can hear it in there. So I apologize for that. But I just got really overwhelmed with how amazing this guy's career has been.
2: Sure.
1: And I had notes in front of me. I wanted everything to be perfect because during recording, you can make it a little more perfect than live. And it just, I had a great time talking to him. He's a wonderful, wonderful man. 79 years old.
2: Wow.
1: And he'll be here tomorrow night. And so here's my interview with Lee Lochnane from the band Chicago. Welcome back to the Greg Tisch Show right here on Real Talk 93.3, Tallahassee's only locally owned radio station. Joining me on the phone from the band Chicago, we have Lee. Lee, how are you doing, my friend?
3: I'm doing great. Lee Lochnane here, joining the show.
1: One of the original founding members of the great band Chicago, Transit Authority, which that breakout album in 1967 was just tremendous. You go back and you look at the hits on your first album. That must have been something for you.
3: It was pretty interesting. When we released it, we actually released it in 1969. We were together a couple of years already playing clubs, playing top 40 music. And then when we released the first album, unbeknownst to us, we became stars in Europe.
1: Oh, wow.
3: We became stars in America.
1: Wow. Yeah. And then your first trip to Tallahassee was that following year, October 9th, 1970. You played at FSU's Tully Gym with Frank Zappa and the Mothers of Invention. Tell me about that show.
3: I don't remember that show, but

0: Downtown Amphitheater holds about 4,000 in there, so a little smaller for your type of crowd. But it's named after the Adderley brothers, and that I know that you are a huge fan of Cannonball and Nat, and they're also they're both buried here in Tallahassee. And tell us about that influence that the brothers had on you early on.
1: Oh, their jazz influence was one of the many jazz influences that kept the band going and moving along musically. I mean, Nat and Cannonball were just unbelievable players. And as you know, Cannonball played with Miles, too. So that was a great for us to listen to and learn as we were coming up.
0: When the city had decided to rename the amphitheater in their honor, that I'd reach out to Carl Giammarisi from the Buckinghams and talked about them because they had the hit with Mercy, Mercy, Mercy. And so now I'm honored to speak with you also because you're the second member of the Illinois Music Hall of Fame that I've spoken with.
1: Right. Well, we did Mercy, Mercy too, but we just did it as a cover when we were playing clubs. By the time we got into, making records, we stopped doing Mercy, Mercy.
0: Well, you feel free to play it tomorrow night. You will hear me stand up and scream the loudest in the Civic Center tomorrow. If you say, hey, here's some Cannonball Adderley with Mercy, Mercy, Mercy, you will hear me just go, Yelly! Absolutely. Well, what's it like? I mean, it's being on the road all these years, never missed a year of touring, 58 consecutive years of touring. What's it like being on the road with 59, excuse me.
1: 59.
0: Yeah, 59.
1: Yes.
0: What's it like been on the road? How's the audience changed through the years with audience?
1: Well, the audience has had babies and grown up with us.
0: Yeah.
1: We were all the same age when we started out, and then they grew up, had families of their own. They started bringing their kids to the shows, and that's still going on. So we're into, three generations of fans. And it's amazing because they don't get tired of the music.
0: Mm-hmm.
1: And I think more amazing is we don't get tired of playing it.
0: Mm-hmm.
1: So as long as people want to hear it and we want to bring it to you, we're going to show up. You guys show up for us, we're showing up for you.
0: Amen. We were going over this morning, Jason, my producer, and I were going over just the hits that you guys have had through the years. And it was just, singing after singing after. And we were just singing every song that we were just listing and stuff. But it took you a little while to kind of jump in with your band and say, hey, I got a song.
1: It was the seventh album, yes, with Call on Me. And I sort of brought the song in. Do you want to hear my song? Because, these guys were like qualified, proven songwriters already by the time I brought my song in. So it was amazing not only to have it recorded, but then for it to hit the Billboard 100, I think it got up to number 6.
0: Yeah.
1: So that was pretty cool.
0: Oh, yeah, you're probably, why didn't I speak up earlier?
1: I'm still saying it.
0: That's a good. And now I would get in a lot of trouble because when I announced that you were going to be on my show, I had several trumpet players and several brass players reach out to me, and one of them said, "You got to say hi to Lee for me. He doesn't know me. My name is Joe Botiford, and I am also in the International Trumpers Guild, and I've seen him talk many, many times. So I had to shout out Joe Botiford, my lifelong friend, who is a huge fan of yours, and you were such a big influence on him and many others in the International Trumpet Guild. What is the International Trumpet Guild?" He said nobody outside of the guild would know what it is.
1: That's true. And I almost played benefit. I was supposed to be, but within the next week or so, they're going to have a Cancer Blows benefit for Ryan Anthony's foundation, Cancer Blows. And Ryan passed away a few years back, but his foundation moves on. And it's not only his, I think it's the 10th anniversary of Cancer Blows, and it's the 50th anniversary of the International Trumpet Guild. So congratulations to everybody.

0: and I hope they make tons of money.
1: Tons of money.
0: Concert, yeah.
1: Well, what was that like, getting asked to be a member of this guild, or to join this guild and be recognized for the work that you have done, and how other younger musicians or even musicians your age are looking at you going, man, you're really doing some good out there. How does that's got to make you feel really damn good.
0: It does, and it makes me want to work harder, mm-hmm. too, because the guys that are in the guild play rings around me. they play better than I do, and knowing that, I work harder at my craft, and they teach me every day.
1: That's incredible. That's incredible. That's true. I knew that I would get in trouble for my lifelong friend, Joe, if I didn't say hello for him and talk about the International Trumpets Guild and how amazing that is. And he just loves, he said, I've seen him talk several times, and he says, I totally geek out on that blank.
0: Well, thanks for saying hi, Joe. More power to you. Keep playing.
1: So, going around, you're in Alabama tonight, then you'll be joining us tomorrow night. Is just each night just new? Like, I know with us, like every show that we do, that it's a brand new show. But well, I've been doing this 59 years. I've only been doing this, you know, I think I'm on my eighth year. But every day is exciting.
0: That's pretty good by itself.
1: Yes, thank you very much. That every day has got to be just exciting once that first song comes up, and then you go through and finish up the set.
0: The hardest part of being on the road is the travel, mm-hmm. because we're out here to play shows. So by the time we go out and hit the first song, it's like, okay, here we go again. This is what we're here for. We're going to make the best of it.
1: Do you have, I mean, and everybody has this, that my boss, our station owner, that he's also a tremendous, tremendous trumpet player. And he says, and he went and tried out for the Navy band. And he said that the worst day he ever had was when he auditioned for that band. And
0: oh, no kidding.
1: And didn't make the cut, that he was, he just, nerves got to him. Is that?
0: Well, I understand that. I understand that one.
1: That you ever had like, oh man, I just, last night was just not, I was just off. There's someone there, and everybody's like, nah, nobody noticed, but I think that you noticed, and they, like...
0: I always...
1: Yeah, I'm sure, like, you're probably your toughest critic.
0: Oh, definitely. I think we all are our own toughest critics, you know, in general, as human beings.
1: Mm-hmm. Mm-hmm.
0: Could have been better.
1: Oh, I think everybody looks... I hope that everybody looks at them, especially if they're in an entertainment side, that look at how, even though, hey, you did great, to look at it on how you can do better. I think that's always going through. Well, coming back into town, like I said, I think it's your eighth time here, and you couldn't remember your first time, which how could you not remember from 1970 playing a tiny little Tully gym? But also...
0: What have we done, about 10,000, 20,000? I mean, I have no idea what we've done in 59 years, but it is a lot.
1: But you look back, I mean, going back to that... that first time, you know, going around, that had to have been just exciting. And as fast as that album, I know you said you took off overseas, but as good as that album took off over here, that must have been just a whirlwind hasn't stopped.
0: When we released the singles off the first album, the top 40 radio wouldn't play them initially because we hadn't had a hit.
1: Mm-hmm.
0: And that's that they said you hadn't had a hit. You haven't had, how are we going to have a hit unless
1: you play it
0: and give it a shot? So there was sort of a catch-22 going on. And when we released the second album, Top 40 Radio were interested in Make Me Smile,
1: mm-hmm. which is
0: the opening of a ballet for a girl in Buchanan, which is a 14-minute piece of music that Jimmy Panko wrote. And so we edited Make Me Smile and then the reprise of Make Me Smile, which is at the end. So the 14-minute song became 3.5 minutes.
1: Radio friendly.
0: And right. And that was our first hit single. Then we went back and re-released the songs off the first album and they became And the craziest thing about all of this was that it was underground and way ahead of our time. Once those songs became hit records, people started seeing that we had sold out.
1: Oh, my gosh.
0: That was when we realized, let's just have fun doing this.
1: Yeah.
0: It's fun to play this stuff. We haven't changed a note. Nothing has really changed. So the only thing that's changed is what people are saying. So let's just go out and entertain them and have a good time.
1: Well, we cannot wait to be entertained tomorrow night at the Tucker Center. We're going to give away a couple more tickets. We've given away a couple pairs of tickets already. And we're going to come and I've already prepared myself to when I come in and do my show Friday morning that my voice will be gone from singing along with y'all and having a tremendous time here in Tallahassee with y'all.
0: You need that voice. You got to save
1: it. Yeah. Well, Lee, I greatly appreciate you joining me. Lee Lochnane from the great band Chicago. I greatly, greatly thank you for joining me today on the show.
0: Thanks, Greg. Thanks for having me.
1: You're very, very welcome. How cool was that?
2: Very cool.
1: We're very late for a break. When we get back, we're going to give away tickets to go see Chicago tomorrow night at the Donald L. Tucker Civic Center.

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1: Good morning, Greg, Jason, and everyone listening. It's cooler out there in the low to mid-60s and even some 50s. Skies will be mostly cloudy as the sun rises, but the clouds will clear up throughout the day, becoming much sunnier by the late afternoon and evening. Highs today will be in the low to mid-80s, depending on how much sun we can get later. A spotty light shower is possible, but it will not be very impactful. From the ABC 27 First to Know Weather Center, I'm meteorologist Ryan Gold.
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5: Hey, Jeff, what's up, buddy?
6: I was just thinking, they never tell you that when you grow up, one of the things that you'll miss are the games that you created with your friends in the neighborhood.
5: Oh, good days.
6: So I would have my buddy come over, and then we'd make up these games that were kind of like a hodgepodge of every game that you've ever played.
5: Kind of like the bikes we built.
6: Correct. Yes. And it's a grand experiment. And in the beginning, nobody knows how to play the game, and you argue about what the rules are going to be. And in the end, everybody knows how to play the game. By the end of that summer, you know the rules. The neighborhood know the rules, and you play that game like it's the greatest game ever played.
5: But they still try to break the rules, right?
6: Oh, if you ain't cheating, you ain't trying. But at the end, Eddie, you're never going to play it again, and you'll think about it the rest of your life.
5: And the best game you ever played was that game.
6: Never been a better one.
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6: I do. I'd like that.
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1: Short segment on this, but at the end of this, right before we go to break, we're going to take the first caller. You'll get two tickets to go see Chicago tomorrow at the Donovan Tucker Civic Center. Lee was so much fun. I felt like I just didn't do a good job at all because I got nervous with him. But it was really interesting to find out that, and this is Lee's song that he brought on, Call on Me, which went up to number 6 on the Billboard charts and is on their greatest hits album. But what was interesting to me with the interview, one, I knew that he just loved Cannonball and Nat Adderley, so I had to bring that up for the Tallahassee connection. But what I found very interesting was that after the Chicago Transit Authority album, that radio wouldn't play it because they didn't have any hits. And then when they finally got a hit with Make Me Smile, that they went back to their first album and released all the songs that they wanted radio to play, and they all became hits.
2: Now people will pay attention.
1: Now, yeah. All right, we've got the hit, so here we go with releasing stuff from the Chicago Transit Authority album.
2: That happened, too, with Chris Stapleton. He came along, and folks were like, how is this guy so good? We've never heard of him. Then they go back and listen to all of his Steel Drivers stuff, and they're like, whoa, this stuff was always here, y'all.
1: So they had Make Me Smile.
2: Sorry.
1: And then, no, that's fine. They had Make Me Smile. And then so they went back, and there's the songs that they released from their first album that they released after their second album.
2: Crazy.
1: Questions 67 and 68. Why do they always have a Beginnings. I'm a Man. And does anybody really know what time it is? If they didn't have Smile, we would never, these songs would have been lost.
2: Crazy.
1: I think it's just fascinating how that industry works.
2: It is very fascinating.
1: Back then, we're not on that side of the industry and radio. We're in the fun side. And we're in the talent side. And the, well, except for our show. And that, but I just, it was really nice talking to him. I guess that's the thing, because they don't have to do these things.
2: You can tell the reason why they put him in charge of doing radio interviews, because he's very personable.
1: And I think that I like to think that he enjoyed that, because sure, I didn't talk about, well, tell me about this song and tell me about that song. That I made it about, I try to make all the interviews different, because I know that he's, that tomorrow or today, wherever they're playing on Friday or Saturday, he's talking with somebody in that town.
2: Sure.
1: And they're going, and he's going to give the same questions that he got the day before yesterday. But I want him to remember that I talked about him, his influences. He is never going to get asked about the International Trumpet Guild ever again.
2: You want him to remember the Gregor.
1: The Gregor.
2: Remember the Gregor.
1: Remember the Gregor. So we'll see if they play Mercy, Mercy, Mercy tomorrow, or I'm going to freak out.
2: Nice.
1: All right. 850-386-8255. 850-386-8255. We're going to give away two tickets to go see Chicago, 59 years of touring.
2: Wow.
1: Tomorrow at the Donald L. Tucker Civic Center. And all you have to got to do is just call in 850-386-8255. Jason's going to take the first person to call in and is going to give you two tickets. And they're e-tickets, so we'll get them emailed over to you this morning. And you'll be able to go and sing great songs and hear a great horn section led by Lee. Just like this. Oh, this is great. Here we go.

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1: The former Quincy city manager was indicted on federal firearm charges, according to the U.S. Attorney's Office. Robert Nixon was indicted on possession of a firearm and ammunition by a convicted felon on Monday. Nixon, who was arrested in February, is also facing a slew of other felony charges, including grand theft and official misconduct. He is accused of using his position to funnel over $30,000 into his business, Monterey's Cigar Social, between May 2022 and April 2023. Court documents claim Nixon also falsified the purpose of payments to a construction company, saying they were for approved CRA projects on Monroe Street, when the money allegedly went toward renovating his business. Controversy has swirled around Nixon prior to his arrest. He was terminated by the city in June 2025 after concerns were raised about him serving as city manager while being a convicted felon. Nixon could face up to 15 years in prison. A jury trial is scheduled for June. This is Rachel Linnae with your Real Talk 93.3 Local News Update. 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
2: Good morning, Greg, Jason, and everyone listening. It's a little cooler out there than it has been, but arguably quite comfortable. The humidity is way down, and there should only be a light misting this morning. That being said, a shower or two can still pop up later, but it is unlikely to be anything really substantial. Highs today will be in the low to mid-80s. From the ABC 27 First to Know Weather Center, I'm meteorologist Ryan Gold.
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1: 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Congratulations, Tony. First caller in, getting those two tickets to go see Chicago.
2: Tony.
1: Tomorrow night at the Donald L. Tucker Civic Center. You know why they had to change your name from Chicago Transit Authority to just Chicago?
2: Yeah, they couldn't be getting confused with the actual Chicago Transit Authority.
1: The actual Chicago Transit Authority sued them.
2: Yeah.
1: Said, guys, you got to change your name. We are not a band. We are the Chicago Transit Authority.
2: And we're here to move people from point A to point B, not to make music.
1: And then Lee and all the guys said, yeah, we're here to move people also. Move them to our music.
2: That's right.
1: On the L.
2: And then the city of Chicago was like,
1: What's going on with your camera?
2: I zoomed it.
1: Oh.
2: You strange musicians with your fancy, complicated shoes.
1: Two people I've interviewed. One, Lee, Rock and Roll Hall of Fame. But also the Illinois Rock Hall of Fame.
2: Nice.
1: That's two people from the Illinois Rock Hall of Fame.
2: That
1: or Illinois Music Hall of Fame. I've interviewed Carl Giammarisi from the band The Buckinghams, which many of the members of The Buckinghams left to go join Lee and the guys in Chicago. And they had that big horn sound, that Chicago sound.
2: Chicago.
1: Chicago. So it was pretty cool. And also, Lee's got a street named after him in his hometown.
2: That's very cool.
1: Pretty cool.
2: That's very cool.
1: You got a street named after you?
2: I do not.
1: I don't either.
2: I ain't nothing.
1: Nobody tells me nothing. I can't make references to Hot Fuzz because you've never seen Hot Fuzz.
2: Hey, so sorry, man. I haven't seen the same movie.
1: You got to see Hot Fuzz and Shaun of the Dead.
2: I know. So many movies
1: on the Facebook Live. Let Jason know. Well, one, Lebowski. You've got less than a month to see Lebowski because our bowling tournament and pool tournament and golf simulating tournament is June 13th. Saturday the 13th. Sunday the 14th. 13th is the influencer.
2: They're going to be at Chris Stapleton that weekend, man.
1: No, you're not.
2: Yeah.
1: No, you're not.
2: I think so.
1: Let me text Chris Stapleton and go, look, you're coming to the bowling. You can't be gone for the bowling thing.
2: I think so.
1: It's the first thing we've ever done. I'm thinking about getting pint glasses made for it.
2: Wow, fancy.
1: I mean, if I can find a sponsor. Let me rephrase that. I'm thinking of getting a sponsor to pay for the pint glasses that I want to give away with our show logo on it.
2: Anyone listening who wants to sponsor,
1: please. I've had three. Sweetwater made the first three sets of pint glasses for the TV show back in the day, and then Brass Tap made the final rendition, and that was like 12 years ago.
2: Darn, man.
1: And so we need new ones out there, because the reason being is I'm not seeing a lot of the old Greg Tisch Show pint glasses in Goodwill like I used to.
2: Oh, really? You saw them in Goodwill?
1: People would send me pictures of the pint glasses. Funny. Like, hey, that's first edition. You need to grab that.
2: First edition.
1: Because they're first, second, third, and fourth edition. Now we'll have the new logo on with that. Maybe cool. We'll use the sticker of you on one side, but Greg Tisch Show on one side, and then the sponsor on the other side. Yeah, Sweetwater Brewery did the first three rounds, and then Brass Tap did the other one.
2: Very slick.
1: But I was thinking that if we could get them in time for the tournament, those people there would get the first ones.
2: Better start preparing now.
1: Mm-hmm. So if you want to sponsor some pint glasses, they're very inexpensive, too. I might just sponsor myself. Oh, here we go. I'll sponsor myself, and I'll put the Greg Tisch Show logo on one side, sponsored by The Greg Tisch Show.
2: Uh-huh. Nice.
1: Or maybe we can talk to Mark at Grassroots.
2: Maybe. Hey, I found a lady in Southwood who, in her home, makes custom shirts. Two-day turnaround.
1: Yeah, I think that's pretty popular with the ladies. They're either making shirts or sourdough bread.
2: Really?
1: Mm-hmm.
2: I was impressed. Mm-hmm. Like any logo or picture you want on a T-shirt.
1: Yeah.
2: Brand new T-shirt. Shipped from the factory. Two-day turnaround. I was very impressed.
1: Well, a lot of them, they just print them out.
2: I'm good with that. It turned out great. I ordered a shirt from her last week. Boom. Two-day turnaround.
1: What did the shirt say?
2: Jason
1: Taylor?
2: No, it was not for me. It was for Marty. It was a picture of her friend she wore to the play, and her friend was the lead.
1: Aww.
2: And her friend's making a funny face on the shirt. So.
1: See, I'm going to see the Carole King Story Friday at Quincy Music Theater.
2: Beautiful.
1: Beautiful.
2: Mm-hmm.
1: And I should have a shirt. I should ask tomorrow when Heather comes in, say, give me a picture real quick. of somebody.
2: You should
1: have put it on a shirt.
2: That'd be funny.
1: I'll put a picture of James Bond on, and James go, "Oh my gosh, that's me!" But have a James Bond look like James Bond.
2: How about James Bond tuxedo gun, but it's James Bond's face, the one we know.
1: That's what I'm saying.
2: Yeah, that'd be perfect, man.
1: The James Bond. That's hilarious. How it looked like James Bond.
2: But, that's actually hilarious.
1: But I think James is over in the Monticello. Again, we have so many people here with arts.
2: Yeah, he's not with Quincy. Theater. Is he?
1: I think he's in Monticello.
2: Yeah. Well, he came in that day with the movie star guy.
1: Yeah, but that was for Southern Shakes, but Southern he's been Shakes. In since.
2: Okay.
1: But was he doing Fiddler or was he doing with Beautiful?
2: Fiddler, definitely Fiddler.
1: He was doing Fiddler, but he came in, but we had the couple that came in.
2: Yeah, but that was...
1: They were in Fiddler. Or maybe James, I don't know, man. There's so much theater going on.
2: So much theater.
1: And we have become the talk show of the arts.
2: That's right.
1: And you know what? I'm damn proud of that.
2: Mm-hmm.
1: Damn proud of that. Excuse me. I am damn proud of that.
2: We should have a thing where we act out scenes from a play. You get like some of these actors in and you all act out a scene.
1: That would be lovely.
2: Mm-hmm. To be or not to be. That is the question.
1: You know, you cannot appreciate Shakespeare until you've heard him in his original Klingon.
2: Klingon.
1: Star Trek.
2: Mm-hmm.
1: The Undiscovered Country, I believe. Or that could be The Final Frontier. I don't know. It's one of those.
2: Pretty terrible movies.
1: No, they're not.
2: Yeah.
1: Star Trek 2 is probably one of
2: them. Oh, 2. Yeah.
1: Star Trek, The Final Frontier, the first one, that it was just so slow and so long. That the women didn't like it, and the men didn't like it, and the kids didn't like it. They liked it, like, oh, this is really cool. Wow, this movie is really, really long. Star Trek 2, beloved. The best in the series. Star Trek 3, The Search for Spock. It took people a little while to realize it isn't a bad movie. Like I said, Christopher Lloyd playing the Klingon. Kirk! Where are you going, Kirk?
2: Wrath of Khan was 2.
1: Wrath of Khan was 2. 3 is Search for Spock. Big line in that. There's nobody here, sir, that can, except for the computer, it seems to be talking. What's it saying? 5, 4, get out!
2: Great
1: get
2: start.
1: Out! Then boom.
2: What about the line that Jerry quotes, the memory will live on if we keep them alive or something?
1: Mm-hmm.
2: Remember where he's at Susan's grave?
1: Well, that's the thing, and I'm flipping over to Seinfeld. There were so many movie references.
2: Especially Star Trek movies.
1: They did a ton of movie references.
2: Sure, yeah.
1: And movies that I've never heard of, or movies I'd heard of, but didn't know they were doing references to. You can YouTube Seinfeld movie references.
2: Tons, yeah.
1: Almost every episode.
2: Like the John Voight episode, they reference a ton of his movies just in that episode.
1: But they like North by Northwest, Hitchcock.
2: Yep.
1: They do just all these wonderful classic movies.
2: Mm-hmm.
1: As a matter of fact, Seinfeld movie references. Okay. The JFK, obviously. That was
2: sure.
1: probably my favorite episode of all time.
2: Back and to the left.
1: Mm-hmm. Mm-hmm. Midnight Cowboy.
2: Mm-hmm. John Voight.
1: Yep. Taxi Driver. Schindler's List.
2: Oscar Schindler.
1: Mm-hmm.
2: That was some list.
1: They did The Godfather, Part 1 and 2. They did Basic Instinct. Oh, yeah.
2: With Newman.
1: Yeah, but because Newman was in Basic Instinct.
2: Right.
1: They did, Newman also acting Pulp Fiction.
2: Sure.
1: Playing the cleaner.
2: Mm-hmm.
1: Citizen Kane. J. Peterman's mother's final word is Bosco.
2: Bosco.
1: And a nose to Rosebud. Apocalypse Now. The Wedding. It's great. And also A Few Good Men, Batman, Thelma and Louise. But there's The Magic Bullet. I mean, Winston Wolfe. A lot of these movies, why Larry David just loved.
2: Sure.
1: We got to work this in.
2: Well, he's a history major.
1: Mm.
2: So that's why you see a lot of actual historical events peppered into the Seinfeld script and Curb Your Enthusiasm, too.
1: Oh, yeah. Streetcar Named Desire.
2: Mm-hmm.
1: Yeah. Stella! The Stella, Midnight Cowboy. Which one was that? Oh, they did the. I think they played everybody talking about
2: it. Everybody's talking at me.
1: Patton. Oh, yeah, the Patton.
2: Newman. General Patton?
1: No, yeah, they did the. Mm-hmm. That was the bottle deposit.
2: Yes.
1: That was great. Godfather, Taxi Driver. We've already talked about that.
2: What about Sack Lunch? How do you think they got in that sack? Is it just a large sack or are they shrunk down?
1: Oh, also, yeah, A Cry in the Dark.
2: How about Cry Again?
1: Maybe the dingo ate your baby.
2: First you cry, and then you see the dancing, and then you cry again. How about Firestorm?
1: What if I just
2: now, that's a hell of a picture.
1: What if I just say this? Hoo-ah. What episode was that?
2: Hoo-ah. That's Elaine when she's on the dope.
1: Soup Nazi.
2: Episode. Oh, yeah, yeah, that's right. That's right. Yeah, that's right. Soup Nazi. You know, anyone ever tell you look just like Al Pacino? Hoo-ah! You know what? No soup for
1: no
2: you.
1: No soup for you. Oh, I thought I'd ban you. Oh, I don't think so.
2: About that time, Ron Sachs brought the soup Nazi to Tallahassee.
1: Yeah, I interviewed him.
2: Yeah, I did too. It was great.
1: Yeah, it was a delightful, delightful man.
2: It was great.
1: Man.
2: And they did this event at Doubletree, and we all went.
1: And he signed ladles.
2: Sure did. It was really cool.
1: Yeah, I interviewed him, and the interview never aired because somebody deleted the phone.
2: Really? Yeah, he came and stayed on the air the whole morning with us that day.
1: Oh, yeah. I sure went out to Doubletree, and just and they're like, "Will you want to interview him?" I was like, "Yeah." And it was like my first, like, big interview, even though, because Seinfeld was still on the air, I believe, when it was just gone off.
2: Well, Seinfeld went off in 98. This was around 2011.
1: Okay.
2: Now, this 2012.
1: I did it for Live in Tallahassee, so I left that show around 2010. So it may have been 2009, 2010.
2: It might have been 10. Yeah. It might have been 10.
1: But he was just a delightful, delightful
2: man. He was very
1: nice. And I cannot remember his name.
2: I can't either. We just know him as Soup Nazi.
1: Because he's been in other stuff, hasn't
2: he? No, I don't think. Not much. He literally makes his living going around making appearances as Soup Nazi.
1: Larry Thomas. Yeah. I didn't know that.
2: And I thought he would have more of a Middle Eastern name, you know? Like an Akbar or something. He looks kind of Middle Eastern. But just good old Larry Thomas is who he is.
1: Yeah, Jewish guy. And then playing the soup Nazi. Playing Yez Kazin.
2: You know, Yez.
1: I've had that soup.
2: Oh, have you?
1: Mm-hmm.
2: How about that?
1: And the guy played it. This was right after he'd made it huge on Seinfeld. And so from Manhattan, and my best friend Brian's like, "We got to go. We got to go try the soup." And he goes, "I eat it almost every day. It's delicious." I said, "Do we have to do everything?" He goes, "Do it. He loves it." And then so we all did the line.
2: That's cool.
1: And he's just back there. And then he saw that we were doing it. So he acted the part. And then I'm glad that he embraced it. Because at first he didn't like. He was like, "How dare them do that?" Then he realized his business was going up.
2: Sure.
1: So he started playing the part that they were making fun of.
2: You know he's got to be sick of doing that character. You know he's got to be so
1: I'm talking
2: tired.
1: About the actual guy.
2: I know.
1: Yeah. Oh, yeah.
2: But he's got to be so sick of going around saying "no soup for you." Like he must detest that
1: Unless
2: phrase.
1: You got a line of 100 people out there.
2: Oh
1: like,
2: man!
1: Like he said, like with the flugelhorn and that feels so good. Chuck Mangione must have got tired of playing that. He goes, "Nope, that song put my 4 kids through college. I've played it for my whole life."
2: A piece of music is different than one cheesy line, though. Imagine you have to go around and you're like a circus act. Come on, say your line. Say it, man. No soup for you. Ha, he said it. Oh, that must suck, right?
1: Welcome to the Greg Tish Show.
2: Oh, man, I can't imagine.
1: Last call. I say that every day, too. I need to change that up. Final call. The final call for the Florida Farm Bureau Insurance Wheel of Food today. Habanas, you know what they do, Jason?
2: They grind their own beans.
1: They make their own beans. Be right back.

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1: Good morning, Greg, Jason, and everyone listening. It's cooler out there in the low to mid-60s and even some 50s. Skies will be mostly cloudy as the sun rises, but the clouds will clear up throughout the day, becoming much sunnier by the late afternoon and evening. Highs today will be in the low to mid-80s, depending on how much sun we can get later. A spotty light shower is possible, but it will not be very impactful. From the ABC 27 First to Know Weather Center, I'm meteorologist Ryan Gold.
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1: 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Today we've got Habana's Boardwalk. They make
2: their own beans.
1: Their own beans. They do. They get the dried beans and then they make their own black beans. It's not open in the can. They're making them. Man, their food's so
2: good. Man,
1: weird.
2: How do you make a bean?
1: They get the dry beans, and then they put their own, like, formula in there to soak in the beans. The beans soaking.
2: Beans straight from the earth?
1: Yeah.
2: Man, yeah. Look at that.
1: Like beans, like, remember that little game you used to have with the wood, and you had to move the beans over?
2: Yeah.
1: Yeah, those kind of beans. But good ones. But, yeah, you go there, and you're like, my gosh, I didn't know beans could be so good. And then their other food is fantastic also. And then for dessert, say, hey, y'all got the tres leches? And you'll just say, and then they'll go, yes. And then you'll do this. I will try that. And then they'll go, of course. And then you'll go, my goodness, this is the best cake I've ever had. And they'll go, yes, it is. Yes, it is. Oh, so good. I wish that they would just move right down the street from me. No, no, no.
2: Then you'd eat there all the time.
1: I'd be there all the boom, da, boom, da.
2: You'd be big as a house.
1: Boom-da, boom-da, Cuban sandwich, boom-da.
2: Cuban poodoo.
1: Mm. Oh, oh, oh, oh, oh, oh, good show today, man. This was a lot of fun. Yeah. Not that I don't enjoy the other shows, but today there's a vibe, there's an energy. Maybe because I got rest yesterday because of the rain.
2: Mm-hmm.
1: Maybe because I got a lot accomplished yesterday. Again, I will try. I've been by my haircutting place twice. I don't know what it is. Oh, by the way, Tony's Hairstyles is closed today.
2: Why?
1: Because I'm saying it.
2: Oh, because you're going?
1: Because I'm walking in, seeing 20 people in there, and I'm going, well, and then literally I've walked in and I've done this. I'll see you tomorrow. I'll see you tomorrow. And then yesterday I didn't with the rain. But it's just so too busy. Too busy. And I was talking with a friend, and she doesn't understand the concept of the barber shop. She goes, how do you know when you go up next? And I was like, because you're ahead of the next person that comes in, and you just have to know who that person is.
2: Or Sports Clips has a cue on the screen.
1: Yeah, that ain't a real barbershop.
2: No, it ain't.
1: Yeah, but there's a decorum in the barbershop. She goes, well, what if somebody wanted to come in and skip the line? No, you wouldn't allow that unless it was a mother bringing in the kid for the first haircut. Then you might allow that kid to go get their first haircut. Because if that kid doesn't react well and starts crying and stuff, he's gone. And you can be peaceful in there. But it's always good. You always go in and talk about stuff to complete strangers or friends that you've made at the barbershop through years. And my dad, he's like, where do you go to get your haircut? And I was like, Dad, same place I've gone. Like, you used to drive me up there. And where is that? I said, Dad, Tony's. Been going there since I was 10.
2: It's where everybody knows your name.
1: Yeah. Well, that's Smitty's. And then, but yeah, there's, she was just, I've never been into a barbershop. And I was like, yeah, you know your place in line. Well, what if somebody comes in and says they're in a hurry? Well, too bad. They should have gotten there earlier.
2: They don't know how a line works?
1: Yeah, you don't come in and ask to skip the line in a barbershop. No. You know where you are. And it doesn't matter who you are in society. It doesn't matter who you are, what you do for you. Mark Zuckerberg could walk into Tony's Hairstyles, sit next to Jason or me. He's the same level. You're not any better or any worse. Not saying that we're, you know what I'm saying.
2: Sure.
1: Everybody's on the same level. You are guys at a barbershop.
2: But he'd be the weird one.
1: He'd be the weird one. I'll take the bowl haircut, please.
3: Can you use the number 7 clippers?
1: Please. No, I would like my hair washed. You want what? I've had my hair washed once or twice.
2: Oh, really? I love that.
1: Yeah, but these are dudes.
2: I don't mind that.
1: What if it, a Costanza happens?
2: It moved!
1: I'll let Andy do it.
2: Hey now.
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1: 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It's Greg Tisch. All right.
2: Yeah, you wish.
1: Well, I haven't won in a while, dude.
2: I don't know what to tell you, man.
1: Well, you think you treat me like I work for the fire department?
2: The wheel chooses. Adam raised a Cain Platt.
1: Congratulations, Adam. Raised, I don't know.
2: Bruce Springsteen song.
1: Oh, okay. I don't know much Bruce Springsteen songs. Huh. I want to see a maneuver out of this one.
2: Here we go. LL Cool J was still playing.
1: I need love.
2: So many audio streams.
1: Jason, I need you to be a better person today than you were yesterday. Everybody else, I need you to do that also. Giveaway Thursday. Leon County Sheriff's Office and Dr. James Ryan Finn and Quincy Music Theater coming back in tomorrow. We're going to have a lot of fun. See you in the morning.
5: Florida man, what'd you do to yourself this time?
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6: 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And the best part, the Country Bear Jamboree.
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9: From Town Hall, I'm Rich Thomason. The president has landed. President Trump and his entourage of senior administration officials, business, finance, and tech leaders arrived in Beijing. Mr. Trump says trade is a top agenda item for his talks with Chinese President Xi, although Iran will also come up.
10: We're going to have a long talk about it. I think he's been relatively good, to be honest with you. You look at the blockade, no problem. They get a lot of their oil from that area. We've had no problem, and he's been a friend of mine. He's been somebody that we get along with. And I think you're going to see that good things are going to happen. This is going to be a very exciting trip. A lot of good things are going to happen.
9: As for trade, James Zimmerman with the American Chamber of Commerce in China.
11: The key thing is that there's no expectations of a grand bargain, no expectations of any kind of breakthrough with, you know, all of the challenges that we have in the trade relationship with China.
9: A pending U.S. weapons sale to Taiwan is a thorny issue in relations between Washington and Beijing. Wholesale inflation surged last month, the producer price index for April jumping 6% from a year ago, up 1.4% from March. Energy prices skyrocketed higher. As U.S. doctors closely monitor Americans from the hantavirus-stricken cruise ship, a woman in Paris who contracted the virus is gravely ill. 18 Americans are quarantined in the U.S. One of them tested positive and is in a biocontainment unit. Three people died on board the Dutch-flagged cruise ship while it was out in the Atlantic. Watching Wall Street ahead of this morning's opening bell, stock futures remain mixed. The Dow futures down 245 points, while the Nasdaq futures are 65 points higher. S&P futures 5 points in the red. More on these stories, townhall.com.
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13: Florida State Football Learning Summit kickoff times for a couple of their games this upcoming season. They are going to match up against SMU on Monday, September 7th. That game is going to be a 7:30 kickoff, and then they are going to take on Florida on November 27th. That game is scheduled to kick off at 3:30. Speaking of Florida State scheduling, they recently canceled their home-and-home series against Georgia. The two teams did want to play a neutral site game at some point in the future. According to a report from On3, Florida State and Georgia will play in 2028. They could potentially play in Atlanta, Charlotte, Miami, Nashville, New Orleans, Orlando, or Tampa.
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22: High atop Fox News headquarters in New York City, the most approachable radio host in America. It's Brian Kilmeade.
23: So glad you're there. I'm here. Brian Kilmeade coming your way. Whirlwind tour over in D.C. yesterday. Sat down with the speaker. We'll talk about that. Mark Penn is going to be one of our guests this hour. CEO, chairman of Stagwell, but best known as the Bill Clinton advisor, pollster. Helped him win twice and helped Hillary Clinton. And has been pretty much straight up the middle since. He's going to tell us where this whole election's heading and who's hot right now. And Brett Baer is standing by over in China. So I don't want to keep him waiting too long. He's going to be quite a busy guy today as the president has already landed. So let's get to the big three.
24: Number three.
25: No one should be discriminated against because of their race. No one. And by resetting this and correcting the application of Section 2 of the Voting Rights Act, that's the outcome. And not everybody's happy about it, but people aren't happy about anywhere congressional lines are drawn.
23: Well, Speaker Johnson, well, I had a chance to sit down with him for an exclusive interview yesterday in his office. We talked about China, Iran, inflation, midterms, and so much more. We'll bring it back.
0: Number two.
1: But look at this. Which party is trusted more in the economy? It's a tie among registered voters. Just because Donald Trump is unpopular doesn't make Democrats popular. And when you match Democrats against Republicans, all of a sudden, it is a dead heat.
23: There you go. Harry Hinton of CNN says Dems in trouble as socialism surges in their party and backlash is bringing new life into the Republicans as midterms approach despite the historic headwinds.
0: Number one.
2: We were watching as the Chinese were literally just rolling out the red carpet for President Trump. This trip is really to show that even though there is fierce competition between these two biggest economies in the world, there is also stability and a working relationship.
23: And that's what they're looking to do. I don't know it's going to be a substantial win or loss for anybody. President lands in China for intense two-day summit. A lot of pomp and circumstance. That means a lot. We'll have previews and reviews in real time. So let's bring in Brett Baer, chief political anchor of Fox News, anchor of Special Report. And he'll be interviewing the president of the United States, I think, prior to his sit-down or at some point during this trip. He was also the author of a best-selling book, The Case for America, An Argument on Behalf of Our Nation. So, Brett, what could you tell us so far? I mean, what a brutal flight that is. The president left at 5 o'clock yesterday. He just landed at 8 o'clock our time.
3: Let's see. Good morning. Good evening from Beijing. I got here this morning, Beijing time, and it was 15 hours from New York to here, and kind of hit the ground running, did a lot of shoots around Beijing all day today. It'll be a part of the show tonight. The president went through Alaska, refueled in Alaska. He's got a bunch of business people on the plane as well. Elon Musk, Jensen Huang, Tim Cook, others. And, I think he's looking to make a splash here with President Xi. On the flip side, the Chinese are looking to make an impression like they did on the first President Trump trip, which I was on in 2017. And so there'll be a lot of rolling out the red carpet and the great call and, the forbidden

0: love this place. I've been surfing here since I was a kid. Now, seeing my grandson out on the water, it means everything to me. Watching him and taking in the blue waves, the sea breeze, the blurry horizon.
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0: you're interested in it, Brian's talking about it. You're with Brian Kilmeade.
1: But I think this poll serves as a big-time reality check for Democrats, and that is, it ain't over yet, especially with the redistricting when we look ahead to the 2026 race for Congress. You would have thought that the Democrats' lead would expand on the generic congressional ballot. It didn't happen. Look, in March, Democrats were up by 6 points. Look at this now. Democrats are up by 3 points, and I want you to note the yellow lettering. No clear leader. It is within the margin of error. So despite all of the talk about Donald Trump's unpopularity, the fact is Republicans very much remain in the game when it comes to the congressional midterms.
2: Yeah, and it was amazing because I did have a chance to ask the speaker that very question about what are the chances of you holding on to the House. And he says, I'm confident. I have a whole PowerPoint, and he was offered to give it to me. I said, no offense, but I'll let you keep that with the caucus on how you think we can win. And he kind of ran me down. He said, look, it's not false optimism. That was before the redistricting. He thought he had the message. And one of the big advantages he believes they have is the crazy people that they're nominating. I mean, the guy, there's a congressman over in Pennsylvania in a disputed seat, in a tough seat, that's way to the left, is hassling Democratic Governor Shapiro, backed by AOC, and a lot of these socialist candidates supported by Mamdani that Hakeem Jeffries does not support. They're trying to primary him everywhere. And then when you flip over to the Senate, Mike Rogers, who's going to be formidable anyway in Michigan, but now you have two extremists that are likely to win the nomination there to go against him. And it would be scary if Mike Rogers lost, because that would mean you'd want an extremist that want the Soviet Union to have won the Cold War, that's pro-Iran, anti-American. This guy, Ahmed El-Sayed, Abdul El-Sayed, I should say, and he's an alleged doctor, and yeah, conversant, bright guy, just doesn't like America, who campaigns with Piker. So Hakeem Piker. So this guy who really says, I'd rather take Hamas over any Republican and kill Rick Scott, is actually introducing this guy at events. So you see a lot of these extremists, the Seattle mayor, the terrible mayor here in New York, and you say, okay, what's my alternative? Well, the alternative is Republicans, because at the very least, you know exactly where they stand. They're not going to put a guy in your daughter's sport on your daughter's sports team. They're not going to be pro-crime. You know, they're going to be pro-immigration, but not anti-immigration. They're going to be kicking criminals out of your country. So we're not even debating the old traditional Bill Clinton versus George H.W. Bush debates, Al Gore against George W. Bush debates. This is extreme. And it's scary if they actually get these extremists, if they end up winning.
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3: An early morning apartment fire Tuesday left several residents displaced. Crews responded to an apartment complex in the 2300 block of Jackson Bluff Road at around 3 a.m. Firefighters arrived on scene to find smoke and fire coming from a second floor apartment. Crews were able to contain the fire before it extended to nearby units. The cause of the fire was determined to be unattended cooking. No injuries were reported, and the American Red Cross was contacted to assist displaced residents. North Florida Wildlife Center, a nonprofit, is working to educate the public while protecting some of the region's most vulnerable wildlife, but is in need of volunteers to keep its mission moving forward. 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
4: This is meteorologist Paul Trombley with your Real Talk 93.3 weather update. Cloudy skies with a few peaks of sun today, with daytime highs approaching 80. Winds out of the north, 5 to 10 miles per hour. Lows dip down to about 62 tonight, mainly clear skies. High temperatures reach up to 83 tomorrow, clear skies. Mid-80s Friday, warmer on Saturday with highs in the upper 80s. 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
1: Breaking news this hour from Town Hall. I'm Rex Thomason. Wholesale inflation came in much hotter last month than many economists were expecting. 1.4% jump in prices for March, 6% higher than a year ago, and the cost of energy led the way higher. President Trump is in China now for that highly anticipated summit with Chinese President Xi. Mr. Trump expects trade to be a big issue. The BBC's Stephen McDonnell in Beijing.
2: Even though there's a big business delegation accompanying Donald Trump, no one thinks they're going to be huge deals signed. However, if there are some sort of symbolic deals that are inked, that would be encouraging. When it comes to tariffs, I think we just expect that maybe just the detente will continue. China wants to bring up Taiwan because the Chinese government wants the U.S. to not provide armaments at the same level to Taiwan.
1: The Iran war will likely come up as China is one of Tehran's key allies and buys a lot of Iranian oil. Despite the demands of the Iran war, Secretary of War Hegseth says the U.S. military remains locked and loaded.
3: I take issue with the characterization that munitions are depleted in a public forum. That's not true. And ultimately, we have all the munitions needed to execute what we need to execute, and we're going to ensure that we supercharge that going into the future.
1: Hegseth testifying on Capitol Hill. Republican drive for South Carolina to join the national redistricting battle by redrawing its U.S. House map has fizzled. An initial vote in the state Senate fell short. A doctor says a French woman being treated for HEDA virus in Paris after being infected on that cruise ship is critically ill and is being treated with an artificial lung. Watching Wall Street this hour in light of the producer price index report, stocks narrowly mixed. Right now, the Dow is down about 198 points, while the NASDAQ is up 3. The S&P 11 points in the red. More on these stories at townhall.com.
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6: J.R. 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The Cubs, minus 136, 8.5 over the total at Truist Park. Yesterday, the Braves with a 5-2 win over the Cubs. Tampa Bay Rays at Griffin Jacks on the kill. $1.29 dog against Dylan Cease of the Blue Jays, minus 156, 8 under the total. 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
1: The former Quincy City manager was indicted on federal firearm charges, according to the U.S. Attorney's Office. Robert Nixon was indicted on possession of a firearm and ammunition by a convicted felon on Monday. Nixon, who was arrested in February, is also facing a slew of other felony charges, including grand theft and official misconduct. He is accused of using his position to funnel over $30,000 into his business, Monterey's Cigar Social, between May 2022 and April 2023. Court documents claim Nixon also falsified the purpose of payments to a construction company, saying they were for approved CRA projects on Monroe Street, and the money allegedly went toward renovating his business. Controversy has swirled around Nixon prior to his arrest. He was terminated by the city in June 2025 after concerns were raised about him serving as city manager while being a convicted felon. Nixon could face up to 15 years in prison. A jury trial is scheduled for June. This is Rachel Linnea with your Real Talk 93.3 Local News Update, brought to you by Macklemore Systems, Tallahassee's go-to Mac store. 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
2: While this morning was more comfortable, the mugginess will be back through the afternoon. Temperatures this midday are in the low to mid 70s, climbing to the low to mid 80s by the late afternoon. A light shower is possible, but pretty unlikely at this time. Skies will clear heading into this evening. From the ABC 27 First and O Weather Center, I'm meteorologist Ryan Gold.
3: Florida man, what'd you do to yourself this time?
4: 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Me and Hank, my emotional sport alligator, we did it all.
3: Please tell me you weren't swimming in the Seven Seas Lagoon again.
4: 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We rode the monorail to the Magic Kingdom, hit Space Mountain, crushed some turkey legs, and we washed it down with a couple of Dole Whips. And the best part, the Country Bear Jamboree.
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1: We are now 8 days into this non-pandemic, and it's beginning to affect our Mother's Day coverage segues.
2: It's a very happy Mother's Day to all you moms out there. This morning, that cruise ship hit by a deadly hantavirus.
3: The State of our Union is calling our mom. This morning, 17 Americans are beginning a trip back to the U.S.
4: Happy Mother's Day to all the moms watching. Let's kick this off. Pandemic panic.
1: Happy Mother's Day! Happy Mother's Day! Tell your mom you love her. But also keep your eyes on her, because you don't know if she's got it or not. And I got to tell you this. If she turns, you know what you have to do. No tears, boy! No tears! She's not your mother anymore. She's more hunter than woman.
5: So fantastic. I mean, you know how I feel about it. This is exactly how I feel about it. This is a joke. This virus is for people who like bird watching in dumps. That's what this guy did. He died. So sorry. I feel terrible.
6: It was a couple, Brian. It was more romantic than that. They were together.
5: Dead, right?
6: Yes.
5: Okay. But they're dead. One ship, not even full. Everything's fine. But what was by every network? So I watched Jon Stewart as I do every Monday, and the whole A block was it. It was.
6: We have so many cuts, we just don't have enough time.
5: But that was awesome. That was so worth it. So back, we're going to go back to war when we come back with Dr. Kanta Ahmed. Happy Mother's Day.
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9: An early morning apartment fire Tuesday left several residents displaced. Crews responded to an apartment complex in the 2300 block of Jackson Bluff Road at around 3 a.m. Firefighters arrived on scene to find smoke and fire coming from a second floor apartment. Crews were able to contain the fire before it extended to nearby units. The cause of the fire was determined to be unattended cooking. No injuries were reported, and the American Red Cross was contacted to assist displaced residents. North Florida Wildlife Center, a nonprofit, is working to educate the public while protecting some of the region's most vulnerable wildlife, but is in need of volunteers to keep its mission moving forward. 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
8: Here's your Tallahassee weather report.
10: While this morning was more comfortable, the mugginess will be back through the afternoon. Temperatures this midday are in the low to mid 70s, climbing to the low to mid 80s by the late afternoon. A light shower is possible, but pretty unlikely at this time. Skies will clear heading into this evening. From the ABC 27 First and O Weather Center, I'm meteorologist Ryan Gold.
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0: mouth to your ears. It's Brian Kilmeade.
1: While the Hanta virus is a known virus, it's difficult to transmit. It's mostly spread by rat infestation, which does raise the question, how did a cruise ship end up with Hanta virus on it?
2: A husband and wife who were the first to be stricken with the so-called rat virus reportedly went bird watching at a rat-infested landfill when their cruise ship was docked at a remote city in Argentina.
1: I have some questions. I'm just going to walk down the list. A, what cruise line offers day trip landfill excursions? B, what bird watcher wants to go to a landfill and spend the whole day going, seagull, seagull, seagull, used condom, cerulean warbler, no, that's used condom, sorry, seagull, vulture, seagull, condom, vulture eating, seagull eating condom. In birdwatching lingo, that's known as a vulgoldom. A lot of people serve that on the holidays.
3: It is crazy. And we're talking about the origin of this new virus that we're all supposed to be panicked about. Fantastic Daily Show last night, right?
4: So funny. On your Monday night, I do feel bad laughing at it because people are dying. But I mean, it's also true that, I mean, the news coverage of it is insane. We have, if you think of this topic, I can't put it into words. Brian, you should go watch the whole monologue.
3: Right. I'm almost done. It's tough in the morning because when I go in the shower, I put a special speaker so I can hear the news in the shower. Not working.
4: No.
3: And the dumb, my setup with Optimum Cable, this new box, I'm resetting it every time.
4: So am I. Can we? Oh, we don't have enough time to rant against Optimum.
3: What
4: I do the same.
3: Hell?
4: It takes me like 3 minutes to put on my TV every time. It's quite annoying.
3: On a side note, just talked to a high-ranking FBI official. We are working with China in China to stop fentanyl coming over here to a lot of success. So the president has got the message across. 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
7: Breaking news this hour at Town Hall. I'm Bob Agnew in Washington. One measure of inflation before it hits consumers was higher last month. The cost of energy led the way as the producer price index, that's a measure of wholesale prices, rose by 1.4% from March to April. Donna Warder reports the latest consumer price index report shows food prices also on the way up.
8: Government figures released Tuesday show that grocery prices overall rose 2.9% in April compared to the same month a year earlier, the highest year-over-year inflation since August 2023. For just fresh fruit and vegetables, a 6.5% increase. For meat, up 8.8%. Part of the reason, fuel prices, which have soared as cargo ships that carry much of the world's oil supply have been blocked from passing through the Strait of Hormuz during the Iran war. I'm Donna Warder.
7: And correspondent Willie Weissert in Beijing reports on President Trump's visit to China.
9: He comes at a time when the war in Iran has hurt his popularity at home. It's raised energy prices around the world and unstabilized markets. Trump is going to talk about Iran when he meets in a state visit with his Chinese counterpart Xi Jinping. He's already expressed some frustration with the Chinese, saying that they haven't used their strong economic ties to Iran to pressure the Iranian authorities to reopen the Strait of Hormuz, which could ease oil prices.
7: Republican senators in Louisiana have advanced a plan to eliminate one of two majority black Democrat-held congressional seats. Here's Willie Nelson.
10: The Senate committee vote early Wednesday follows a U.S. Supreme Court ruling that struck down the state's House map as an illegal racial gerrymander. Committee members heard hours of testimony from black residents and Democrats opposed to the move. Republicans chose not to target both Democratic seats. Those efforts are part of a broader national redistricting battle that has involved about one-third of the states. Willie Nelson, Washington.
7: More at townhall.com.
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19: Good day, everybody. Tom Block, Keith Jones, Bob Ferrante on location at the ACC meetings. It's a big midweek edition of Front Row Knowles meets Seminole Sidelines. Keith and I will just ask the questions, and Bob will have all the answers. How are you guys?
20: All the answers.
19: You have answers? How about this, Bob? Why don't you give the answers, and then Keith and I will come up with a question that's appropriate for said answer.
21: I will come up with the question. I did not stay at a Holiday Inn Express last night, but very near the Ritz-Carlton here in Amelia Island. Guys, how do you feel about a 24-team college football playoff?
19: I just want FSU in the playoff. I don't care if it's 2, 58, 17. Let's just get back to playing at that level.
20: The answer to your question, Bob, is it doesn't matter what we think. That's going to happen.
21: Exactly. Show me the money. Show me the money.
19: Keith, we have an hour to fill. You got to expound a little bit on that thought. You can't just throw it out like that.
20: Well, again, the entire momentum, we'll talk about this later on as well, but the NCAA tournament is moving to 76. Depending upon any potential conference shuffle, when 28, 29, 30 rolls around, I think if we're still talking in 30 or 31, it'll be a 24-team playoff. The backbone of it, the backstop of it may be a little different if we ever go to a super conference or a super four conference or whatever the case may be. But I think we all understand that money is driving it, and whether we like it or not, I personally don't, but who listens to me anyway? It's just where we're going. It's just where we're going.
21: The one cool thing I will say is if you can get more on-campus games in December, I think that could be a very, very cool thing. And Michael Alford said he's a traditionalist. He likes the bowl structure. I'll be very curious to see, what bowls are included, because certainly there's a lot of bowls that will be saying, we want to be in the playoff because those are the big games that people are going to be watching and people are going to be attending. There are some lower games that, of course, are financially in dire straits. ESPN runs some of those lower games because they're good TV ratings and whatnot. It's going to be interesting to see what the mechanics of all this looks like. How many buys are there? Everybody's going to be angling for, the SEC gets how many teams in, the ACC and the Big Ten and the Big 12 get how many teams in. A lot of the mechanics aren't really known yet, but I think I'd be curious today, what does Jim Phillips say? Is 24 the recommendation by the ACC? And then where do the commissioners go from here? Can we see it expanded as soon as 2027? It will stay at 12 for 2026. What does it look like for 27 and beyond?
20: The other aspect of it, actually, too, is, what do you do with the conference championship games? We've kind of talked about that in the past. But another aspect of this that I hadn't really processed is that when you talk about those lower-tier bowl games, let's say you had 12 of them or 16 of them. a way to keep them viable is to rotate four games amongst them. So every fourth year, you know, they're going to get a marquee matchup. And then in the three other years, they'll have to kind of stand on their own, which is the same type of rotation that we've done with the traditional New Year's Eve games, even in our current setup. So there's some things to unwind, but there's also some things that might be a lifeline to some of these smaller bowls. Because we've already, three, I think, have gone offline after 26 season. Two at least, maybe three.
21: And they're trying different sites. Like, I think Puerto Rico is getting a bowl game this year, whereas a couple, I think, San Diego or something out west folded. So it's always figuring out what works for different conferences and financially what works too.
1: What you meant to say was figuring out how ESPN can fill its programming holes, because even the worst matchup on the bowl front does better than about the best college basketball game. So even though the lower, lesser tier bowls, there's not much excitement about them anymore, they still draw numbers, so it feels like they'll find a way to survive. I want to back up, Bob, to the most critical thing you said thus far in this quest for money and how dire the situation is. Where, again, are these ACC meetings being held for the 48th straight year? Could you just state that for the record?
21: It is the beautiful Ritz-Carlton Amelia Island. It is a luxury five-star or five-star adjacent resort.
1: And, Keith, I'm just going to surmise that the conference rate might be a little less expensive at said Holiday Inn Express. If we're worried about the number,
3: I would assume slightly.

0: the season earlier and let's eliminate a bye week, because that will be good for the wear and tear on the bodies of the athletes. If you get your bye week on October 1st and then you play straight through, and the first weekend of December is either a championship game or it's when the playoffs start and you go four rounds, so you're going to play 12, 14 straight weeks without a bye. That doesn't feel like a great solution. And at the end, it feels like what they're doing is figuring out where the TV windows are and adjusting the schedule accordingly.
1: I think the week zero decision is kind of a no-brainer, honestly. I know it's hot. It's hot everywhere on August 27th this year. And then it's going to be a situation where almost anybody in FBS, I believe, can play on week zero in 2027. But I think it's grabbing that TV window for your broadcast partners, to use the conference's terms, to make the broadcast partners happy. In a lot of cases, it's ESPN, but it's also Fox and CBS and on and on. The ACC network, of course, too, could force they play New Mexico State on the ACC network this year, for example. But the season is getting too long. I know the Football Coaches Association wants one bye instead of two. And I'm kind of scratching my head at this one, because I think as the season gets longer, you need to build in the breaks for the players. I think the players appreciate two byes. If you were to ask the players truly what they want, I think they'd say, we want two byes. Whereas the coaches might just say, it doesn't matter as much. We'll take the time off, but we want to play as scheduled. Brings back up the point we talked about last week, too, is nobody's talking about getting rid of the FCS games. To maybe make the regular season a little bit shorter, to find ways to condense there too. I don't know what this is all going to look like, but I do think it's, hearing from Mike Norvell, hearing from a lot of people, the schedule is pushing too much into January. It's pushing in that transfer portal window, which is very difficult too, as far as planning and preparing. So there are some calendar logistics that I think they've got to iron out once they figure, okay, here's how many teams are going to be in the playoff. Here's what the calendar could actually look like.
2: And I'm one of those that believes that the reason the Coaches Association wants the one bye, they justify, is that will keep us from having that transfer portal into the second or third week of January and trying to marry that up with the academic schedule for certain institutions, because it does not make sense for me to understand that the Coaches Association would say over the length of 14, 15, 17 weeks, we only want our players to have one bye. That doesn't compute with me, unless something else is framing that. And I think the transfer portal is in fact doing that.
0: So let me go half full instead of half empty. I did this in reverse order, but I think we all agree that getting out of the NFL's shadow in January would be good for college football. And it's been dumb for 20 years or however long they've played the championship game on a Monday night because of TV. Like, let's back it up and get it to New Year's Day, or try to get it to a Saturday when college football is played. So I'm all in favor of that. Agree with you about the bye weeks, Keith. And you and I have said for a while, they're going to week zero right now. It's only a matter of time till they go to week negative one to make this work. And we start mid-August instead of August 20-something, right? Which just moves practice up a little bit. For the record, and we'll take a break and we'll talk about this when we come back. But Michael Alford and Mike Norvell both went on the record that they're in favor of the 2014 playoff. Is that right, Bob? Okay, so we'll react to that and talk a little bit more about where that may be headed when we come back right after this.
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6: We're back. I did a very poor job with that tease since I just spilled the beans of what they said before the break instead of after. But Mike Norvell in favor of more teams. I think he said the more the merrier. It was either he or Alford who said that, right? They want access. The ACC wants access, wants to get more teams in. We've been in an impasse here for some time because the SEC is in favor of 16 and the Big Ten's in favor of 24. And it's just kind of been this battle. And I don't know that it really matters what the ACC or anybody else thinks. To your point, the commissioner will probably address that today. And we're not going to be able to react to that. I'm not sure what time he's speaking, but you won't hear us react to that in this show. When do you think we'll have some clarity on that, Bob?
7: You know, I know historically this has not been a news event for Jim Phillips. He usually recaps, you know, and unpacks the discussions, and then within a couple of weeks, the ACC says, "Here's what we're doing to push forward." For example, success initiatives and such. I don't expect him to come out today and say the ACC wants 24, but I do think he's going to beat the drum of the ACC should earn X number of bids into the playoffs, and that's how money's allocated toward these schools. I think everybody's going to be fighting for their conference to get their share of the number of teams in. And here's the other question. If the conference championship game goes away, then maybe you have a better argument to get two teams in. And yes, do you have a better argument to even try and get a third team in? The SEC and the Big Ten are going to ask for what they're going to want too. It becomes very, very difficult, but I think everybody's going to be looking for how can we get more and more teams in.
8: And by way of reminder, with the 12-team format and 25, the ACC team that got in was the last one in. Now, they played well, and they played for the national championship in the Miami Hurricanes, but they were the last team in by most accounts. Fighting for spots, you know, has got to be part of the conversation.
6: I do agree with you, Bob, that if you get some more home games in December, that would be a lot of fun. I mean, that's the thing about college football, and we haven't even talked about what happened with the FSU-Georgia series and, you know, potentially a neutral site game, which is great, but it's sterile compared to when you get an on-the-road atmosphere or an at-home atmosphere. So I do think that'll be a good thing to come, and how you integrate the bowls and how many really give a seat at the table. I mean, maybe it's just the semis and the finals and you put everything else on campus, honestly, would be the way I'd do it probably. So that is a good thing. And since I dovetail, what else did Alford or Norvell say? And then we can talk Georgia here real quick. And then we'll come back to Norvell's comments about the team yesterday, because he did get quite a few questions about the current Seminoles.
7: Yeah, I'm scrolling through some of our notes. A lot of discussions about this Duke basketball deal with Amazon. What does that mean as far as, neutral site games become properties that you can then market toward other broadcast partners, not named ESPN? That's an interesting one. A lot of discussion also about some legal decisions. The College Collegiate Sports Commission won a court battle with some Nebraska players there. I think Michael Alford was asked the Mike Norvell questions. What are the expectations for this year? And I really think Michael Alford gave a really good answer about they've given the program the resources to succeed through the new facilities, through hiring John Garrett, Taylor Edwards. They feel like they've poured some good money into acquiring talent, not recruiting anymore, acquiring talent through the transfer portal. So I think there was a lot of good discussion there from Michael about not a bar for Mike Norvell in the football program, but just what can be accomplished with this roster. So a lot of good things for us to unpack in the coming days as far as stories and discussion.
6: All right, the Georgia series officially canceled late last week. I think we all knew that was coming. It was a home and home for 27 and 28. Sort of behind the scenes, it's been rumored for a while that that was going away because, well, on the face of it, both the SEC and the ACC expanded to 9 conference games. Somewhere in there, maybe not stated, is FSU perhaps thinking that playing in Athens right now maybe not the best idea. But I digress. But it's been out there for the last several months anyway, and that it would potentially turn into a neutral site game. I don't know if that's going to develop, but the rumored sites that would be played are either Charlotte or Tampa were the two who were in bidding for that. I say I don't know if it'll get played because if we get into a conference expansion situation, do you want to have a game out there that you then still have to play or find a way to get rid of? I mean, what do you think that game actually gets played as a? I'll shut up and let you answer, Bob.
7: I think they've agreed to play in 2028. They've agreed to play it at a neutral site. The question is where, and Michael Alford mentioned 6 or 7 different sites. I'd agree. I think you mentioned Tampa and Charlotte. Those are options. I didn't get a chance to talk to him, but Gary Stokin from the Chick-fil-A Peach Bowl was here, you know, walking the hallways yesterday. I'm sure Gary's looking to talk to people about potential matchups for Atlanta as far as neutral site. Typically, that's an ACC versus SEC game.
6: I'm not sure how neutral Atlanta is to play Georgia, just for the record.
7: That's the problem. But the money is great. The problem is the ticket prices for fans is extraordinary. The guarantee is quite good.
6: Is Bragg Stadium available? I mean, that's a neutral site.
7: And I think the other thing is, like, Jacksonville might have been a great venue if not for the Jaguars stadium construction. I think there are some good options out there. It's just, is the stadium available logistically? Honestly, there's a lot to desire. I think Tampa makes a lot of sense logistically for Florida State fans around the state to get to Tampa. And I think for Georgia, that's an easy enough flight down from Atlanta to Tampa.
8: I vote for Tampa, by the way, if anybody asks.
6: Well, I'm going to go outside of the box here because the ACC is all about going outside of the country these days. They announced last week that next year we're going to have a week zero game in Toronto. Is that Syracuse and Wake Forest? Is that who that is?
7: Yes.
6: This year, there's 2 week zero games. North Carolina's playing in Dublin, and NC State and Virginia are playing in Brazil. And so if we're just going to put the whole globe in the ACC footprint, where would you gentlemen like to go for this Georgia-FSU game? I've always wanted to go to Sydney. I mean, it's a long flight, but if we build in 3 weeks around it, I could make it work. I don't know. Keith, you like to stay close to home, so you might want Palatka for this game. I'm not sure, but what are you thinking?
8: I before you would make that decision, I would like to see how these games go. I'd like a little bit of a track record because, you know, they've never been to South America, to my knowledge. There's never been a Canadian, atmosphere to take in. We know that the games that are in Ireland go well. They do a very good job with that particular contest. Will these other entities perform like they've done over there? You know, I would wait. I would want to wait and see because it really is different. I mean, it's one thing for the NFL to say we're going to do this because we know they've been about money their entire career. But it's another thing when you're taking college kids and saying we're going to do this and not really know how it's going to perform. Again, that's just my opinion.
6: No, I agree. And even FSU going to Ireland, they had to get passports for 80% of the team to make that happen, maybe more than that. And this goes back to what we were talking about, condensing the schedule, not so much related to international games. But I'll remind you that Florida State played at Stanford last year. Not this year, but in 27, they play at Cal. So if you start doing those games, remember the Stanford game was followed by a bye week. If you eliminate a bye week and now you start traveling cross country and come back and you don't have a bye week, that really becomes wear and tear on the student athletes, not to mention the sideline guys.
7: You know, one of the things that's an interesting discussion here, too, one administrator mentioned to us, Jerry and I, yesterday at the hotel, is creating these games where either the East Coast ACC team travels west, but schedule it at a more beneficial time, East Coast time, and then vice versa. If Stanford and Cal are going west, don't start the game at, say, noon. I think there's concepts about putting the bodies on the right body clock. And really, Florida State Stanford was done to make the TV partner happy at 10:30, but that didn't make the Florida State staff and the Florida State football players happy, because that's a tough body clock request to travel and then to get them to play at that time.
6: It's a good point. I look, Miami plays at Stanford this year, but it's a Friday night, and that one's at 9 o'clock. And it has to do with the TV window. They're putting it at 9. They don't need 10:30 on Friday because they're not doing a doubleheader, right, compared to Saturday when you're game 4 of the day or whatever. All right, we got a break. We'll come back. We're talking ACC meetings with Bob Ferrante, who's over in Amelia Island. Do you have your pinky up as you're drinking your latte this morning or whatever you got going? I mean, it's pretty fancy over there at the Ritz. They are very nice, very nice. All right, more to come right after this.
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11: With SRN News, I'm Bob Agnew in Washington. The welcoming ceremony for President Trump as he arrived in Beijing for a summit with Chinese leader Xi Jinping included a military honor guard, a military band with hundreds of Chinese youths waving flags and chanting warm welcome. The youth greeters on Wednesday decked out in white and robin's egg blue outfits that matched the paint job of the iconic presidential plane. The meat of the summit does not start until tomorrow. That's when the president and Xi are set to hold bilateral talks, visit the Temple of Heaven, and take part in a formal banquet. With President Trump says they'll be having discussions about a wide range of topics. Bursts of gunfire rang out in the Philippine Senate today, sparking chaos in the building where authorities had tried to arrest a senator wanted by the International Criminal Court in connection with a deadly government crackdown on drug traffickers. On Wall Street right now, the Dow is down 125 points.
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13: The former Quincy city manager was indicted on federal firearm charges, according to the U.S. Attorney's Office. Robert Nixon was indicted on possession of a firearm and ammunition by a convicted felon on Monday. Nixon, who was arrested in February, is also facing a slew of other felony charges, including grand theft and official misconduct. He is accused of using his position to funnel over $30,000 into his business, Monterey's Cigar Social, between May 2022 and April 2023. Court documents claim Nixon also falsified the purpose of payments to a construction company, saying they were for approved CRA projects on Monroe Street, and the money allegedly went toward renovating his business. Controversy has swirled around Nixon prior to his arrest. He was terminated by the city in June 2025 after concerns were raised about him serving as city manager while being a convicted felon. Nixon could face up to 15 years in prison. A jury trial is scheduled for June. 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
12: Here's your Tallahassee weather report.
14: While this morning was more comfortable, the mugginess will be back through the afternoon. Temperatures this midday are in the low to mid 70s, climbing to the low to mid 80s by the late afternoon. A light shower is possible, but pretty unlikely at this time. Skies will clear heading into this evening. From the ABC 27 First to Know Weather Center, I'm meteorologist Ryan Gold.
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6: KJ, you and I are more maybe Marriott Courtyard. Is that kind of the breadth of our personality? Yeah,
8: whatever happened to Howard Johnson?
6: Oh, Howard Johnson's. That was some good eating in there, too, right?
8: The clams.
6: That was some good stuff. All right, Bob Ferrante's over at the ACC meetings. Mike Norvell spoke. Michael Alford spoke. I guess all the coaches are there, so we can dive into that. But let's go to Norvell right now because he met the media really for the first time since spring practice. Maybe is this the first time he met the media since he named a starting quarterback, which came a few days? Okay, so that's why he got questions about this. And what he said about Daniels and Sperry was that Daniels won the job, not that Sperry lost the job. And then the other thing that stood out to me, and I don't want to mischaracterize, I don't think Norvell said that this is a better collection of skill than the 23 team, but he did point to the 23 team several times. Maybe what he was really saying is this is going to be the best collection of skill we've had since the 23 team. I don't know, but and on the one hand, that's good. There's something to be excited about. On the other hand, the 23 team was pretty good, and I don't know how much of a comparison we want to make there until we see it on the field.
7: I think he was asked point blank by one of the writers, might have been Andrea Adelson from ESPN, you know, is this the best collection of offensive talent that you've had since the 2023 team? And I think, again, he's
6: Thank you for putting parameters on that then, yeah.
7: Yeah, and he's not, I don't think he was super critical of the last two seasons. But I think in the end, he praised, again, being able to retain Deuce Robinson, a 1,000-yard receiver, picking up Trey Wisner, but 1,000 yards as a rusher at Texas in 24, mentioning Mekhi Dansey and Javon Boggs, the freshman receivers, too. I think he views a collection of talent around the quarterback as being very favorable. Then a follow-up question from Irish fellow War Chant was, is this really a quality collection of talent around the quarterback where Ashton Daniels doesn't have to be the guy, the playmaker? Can he does he have to be dynamic? Can he be a distributor? I think was the what Ira was getting at. And Mike Norvell kind of said, well, I think Ashton can be dynamic, but again, he feels like this is a good amount of talent around him. And he also praised the offensive line and the tight end room. So it's like everything else. You have to kind of, it's a new look offensive line. How does it look? What's the cohesion? Five new starters, I think, again, for a third straight year that they're going to have five new starters up front. So there's so many questions about what it looks like around Ashton Daniels. But I think I agree with what you're saying, Tom. You know, he felt like Ashton won this job. It wasn't anything Kevin Sperry did wrong. He outlined where Kevin can improve, not to us, but to Kevin. Outline, you know, what are your steps in a progression, in a development plan. So I think there's a lot of Mike Norvell's going to be optimistic throughout this offseason. He was throughout the spring. He's going to exude that optimism, I think, going into August.
8: Another aspect of that, from my perspective, guys, is that we know the DJ experiment didn't do well, and we know that the Tommy experiment was a little better, but not great. I would be talking about how I think Ashton is going to be better than those two, and that would be my message. And I've been led to believe that some of the coaching staff actually think that's a fact. That's not just wishful thinking. Obviously, Bob and you guys never got a real opportunity to watch him. But when you hear people talk and other players talk, you know, the praise is not over the top. The praise is just very solid about his ability to play football.
6: I think what Norvell stressed yesterday, Bob, was early in his career, like most quarterbacks, he forced the action a little bit. And what Norvell said yesterday was that when he had turnovers in the spring, it was in at times situationally where you would want the quarterback to force the ball, i.e. they put him in 2-minute and end-of-game situations, and he did have more turnovers there than through the flow of the game. Not that you're ever excited about a turnover, but you don't want to take a sack with 12 seconds on the clock, put the ball up, right? So that remains to be seen. I do, going back to the 23 team, whether or not it's that, I don't know. I do think it's a pretty good collection of skill. The receivers are good. There's some young guys that they seem excited about. There's a good mix of running backs and depth there. The offensive line, we'll see. And maybe the tight end, I don't know who the Jaheim Bell is, per se, out of this group. But I do think it's a pretty good cast around Daniels if he just sets him up.
8: And there's also the argument to be made that, yeah, while there'll be five brand-new offensive line starters, compared to what we saw last year, that's actually a positive. There will be those. There will be those.
7: I think with Ashton Daniels, it's don't put him in a position where he has to force himself to play above his level. I really do think there was a lot of discussion going back a couple of months where, you know, we asked John Garrett about the quarterback decision, and I reviewed some of those quotes a little while ago, a couple of days ago. John Garrett used the word value a couple of times when talking about Ashton Daniels, really to say they wanted to prioritize, you know, talent around the quarterback, talent on the defensive line, and not maybe overspend to the market at quarterback. So what Anthony Calandria wanted, what DJ Lagway wanted, was probably up here. And what you can get from Ashton Daniels is definitely lower, but you're able to retain enough around him. I hate to say Ashton Daniels is going to be a game manager. I don't think anything that you've watched of his film suggests that by any means. But can he throw better crossing routes than Tommy Castellanos? I think so, based on film. That's a positive. Can he hit Deuce on the post? Can he hit Makai on the post? Can they stretch the field? Ashton Daniels really didn't throw the ball deep in his career at Stanford or Auburn, but he's got some pretty talented receivers here. I know you had Cam Coleman at Auburn, so it's kind of a question of why he wasn't more successful. But I do think there's enough on film to be intrigued by Ashton and to say he just has to, hate to use the cliche, play within yourself and within the offense and not try to make those superhuman type of plays.
8: And you now have the head coach making those play calls, as opposed to an offensive coordinator. Not disrespect to any offensive coordinator, but you know, maintaining and keeping that bigger picture might be a little more favorable if your head coach is calling the plays.
6: Bob, I thought he was asked about this yesterday. Keith, I don't know if you heard this question. The question was asked in the vein of, and correct me if I'm wrong, Bob, but you know, maybe your job is on the line, so you're going to take the keys and drive the team, right? And Norvell answered, he said, I've been a pretty good offensive coordinator. I'm not saying that because I'm cocky or full of myself. I'm saying it because it's true. And he sort of just rolled it out. That was a paraphrase. But stepping away from that, he certainly is confident in his abilities as a play caller. And I think it's fair to say that he's been pretty good. So I am interested to see what that looks like, the return to having him call the plays.
7: I think we all are, because again, the story of last offseason was he was CEO Mike Norvell. And the story of this offseason is what has he learned from watching from the sideline, from watching Gus? What is he going back into his book of play calling and plays? How's he meshing it with Daniels and the other players? And yes, he had some prolific offenses at Memphis. And at times with Jordan Travis, it was really impressive and it was really fun to watch. And I think there's two sides of the story with Mike Norvell and quarterback development. It's what he did to build the confidence to bring out the best in Jordan Travis. There's also the other quarterbacks who haven't played up to the potential within the Norvell, Alex Atkins, Gus Malzahn offense. I don't think Mike loved the kind of your job's on the line, but you're taking your fate in your own hands. I believe that's how one of the writers asked the question of you are the play caller and the fate of your FSU era is in your hands. I think he maybe was a little bit surprised by how point blank that one was, but hey, let's be honest. I think he would admit that to us off the record that he trusts himself and his career to put it out there on the field.
8: Well, it's the age old thing, you know, now you don't have anybody to blame, you know, even if you would tell folks you would never blame somebody, you literally don't have anybody to blame going forward now.
17: 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Not at the Ritz, just near the Ritz. More right after this.
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6: Back on Front Row Noles Seminole Sidelines. Keith, if we'd have done a good job with this show historically, maybe Bob would be at the Ritz instead of just near it. But, you know, we'll keep working on that.
8: Well, again, full disclosure, I've stayed there probably a half a dozen times. And it's one of my favorite places. There is no question.
6: How much is a Coors Light there?
8: When you're there, you don't drink Coors Light because you can't look masculine with an umbrella and a bottle. You have to have an umbrella and a glass to try to look masculine.
6: Understood. And there you have it. The world according to Wild One's own Keith Jones. All right. What else? I do want to get to other bigger picture issues. You mentioned the value proposition with Daniels and spending more dollars elsewhere. Was any conversation to Michael Alford or Norvell just about what the salary spend looks like, i.e., there were reports this week, and there's been reports for several weeks, some schools are spending $50 million on their roster. And Florida State's closer to 20 or 25, which puts it in the middle of the pack in the ACC. Like, we used to think it was just Clemson and Miami, maybe, that were spending at the same rate as Florida State or outspending Florida State. And now it's like Virginia and Pitt are spending the same amount as FSU. Were there any questions in that vein? And then the second part, is that just a short term? Is that because FSU is trying to save some dollars in case they need a conference buyout? Is that because they have to service debt? I mean, where do you think that's going?
7: Yeah, I wish I had better answers on that one. I would love, and I think fans would love, something similar to pro sports. You know what your team spends on its payroll, especially in like Major League Baseball. You know the Dodgers are up here. You know the Yankees are up here. And then you know the Braves are lower, but still very, very competitive, and they're spending whatever it is, 100 plus million bucks a year. I think fans would honestly love it to know, okay, my program is invested at this level. And yes, we might be playing a team, for example, say Miami, they're invested at this level. But you know, week to week, your coach has the budget to acquire the talent to compete against anybody on the schedule, except for those highest of spenders. I'd love for us to get to that point. But until then, I think we're in speculation mode, right? It's a lot of it. I've heard this term player valuation. A lot of these sites are now saying, well, this four-star recruit is valued at this amount. What doesn't mean Mike Norvell and John Garrett put that value on him. It's just a projection of what the numbers are. I don't know how to best answer this question other than to say I think Florida State is spending in the neighborhood of $20 million. I think that's a good neighborhood to be in. I think there's also not a retention rankings, right? Florida State should get credit for retaining Deuce Robinson and Mandrell Desir and Daryl Desir and Jabril Rawls. Like, they had to spend money to bring those guys back. To the best of my knowledge, there's nobody that tracks retention rankings purely just on itself. It's either what's the portal, what's the high school. So all that to say, I think Florida State did what it had to do in a lot of areas, but maybe it has not spent as wildly, for example, as Miami, as wildly as an LSU or as an Ohio State, programs that candidly just have more money to spend.
8: Well, but here's the issue. Did they really spend that money? Which is back to your point. We don't know, because it's just like the 4 and 5 star ratings. It's people's opinions. Right now, it's just the opinion of somebody. Now, they might have a little bit of insider information, but unless and until we have a collective bargaining agreement in whatever way that looks like, and unless and until we have a salary cap, and unless and until, for those that want to, have penalties for going over the salary cap, all of this is just, I could tell you that Florida State, I am convinced Florida State spent $24.7 million. And I've got as much credibility as anybody else you're listening to.
6: You're not wrong. You're not wrong. We'd like transparency. We'd like some sort of parameters that are actually adhered to. That's been the
8: main. We need an NCAA sport track.
6: Yeah, that's what Bob was saying. So as we're talking on Wednesday morning, we're recording, I said all the coaches are over there. Not all the coaches are over there. Lonnie Alameda is getting ready to host a regional. They were a 9 seed versus an 8. We don't need to debate that. Unfortunately, if they win the regional, they'll have to go out west to win, which they can do.
8: Can I interrupt you?
6: Well, you already
8: did. Remind me. If the out west number 8 seed doesn't win their regional, does that then opt Florida State back to hosting the Super?
6: It does.
8: So there still is an opportunity to do that, correct?
6: Yes. Yes,
8: cool.
6: There is.
8: I'm sorry. Apologies.
6: That is a way to do that. The women's golf team teeing off this morning is in second place in the regional it's hosting, and the top 5 teams advance. Baseball, of course, hosts Miami. Got a big series win over Clemson last week. The Miami series is Thursday, Friday, Saturday. If they win that series, they're going to be right in that bubble, I would think, of 8-9 as well. And, man, if they end up 9, it's going to be because of a Tuesday night against Florida, unfortunately, is what it feels like. One game is going to be why they're a 9 instead of an 8. Anyway, all that to say, some coaches are in Amelia with you. I presume Luke Laux was over there. Have you talked with him yet, or what other outside of the football realm, but still in college athletics, obviously, made news in Amelia?
7: Yeah, this is, again, football coaches, men's basketball coaches, women's basketball coaches are here. I think a lot of the basketball discussion when we talked with Luke Laux on Tuesday was about non-conference scheduling and just what you can do to now get into that expanded field of 76. And you know, when we talked to him, I didn't know this, but you know, he mentioned that a lot of the teams that they played in year one for him are return games. So when we asked about Houston in particular, Florida State's going to play Houston in a neutral site game, site TBD. So that could be Atlanta, Orlando, whatnot. But I think that's going to be very intriguing as far as, you know, Luke knows he has to elevate the schedule or put the schedule at the same level as last year so that Florida State has the opportunity to get into that expanded field. So I expect to see a lot of the same opponents as last year. I know Dayton is a home and home. Like, they went up there last year. They'll come back this time around. So expect it to be a very fun, entertaining schedule and for Luke in year two.
8: And it is now confirmed that FSU and FAMU will indeed play during the regular season, correct?
7: Yeah, I think that leaked out a little bit later, but yes, it'll be a regular season game. And I don't know the full mechanics of it, but Miami and Florida, I believe, did a neutral in Jacksonville last year. So they were trying to come up with one more neutral, and Tampa worked out. Tom, we know Charlie Ward campaigned for Florida State to come to FAMU on our show a couple weeks ago.
6: And let's just say it like it is, Bob. Charlie came on our show 2 weeks ago and said Luke hadn't returned his call about FSU and Florida A&M playing. And lo and behold, 2 weeks later, the game is a done deal. I mean, let's give credit where credit is due.
7: We're making it happen, folks. We're making it happen.
6: I mean, I think that's sort of the way news gets reported nowadays. Well, Luke, I'm glad they're playing. B, Luke has made it, he's from Clearwater, and he's made no bones about the fact he wants to play more regularly in that area. They did it last year, so that's probably going to become an annual thing that they're going to play down in Tampa. Couple minutes to go. I got the ACC release. Yeah, I think it was yesterday. Bob, you mentioned that Jim Phillips typically isn't breaking news at his Wednesday press conference in Amelia. It's more kind of touting the facts, which is sort of like his State of the ACC address, which leads off ACC kickoff. But it's like this 10-bullet release, and it always touts that the ACC plays more Power 4 opponents than anybody else, which is true, and it's only good in years when you win more than you lose, and most years that hasn't happened for the ACC. And then it touts the international games that we spoke of. And then, like, the 6th bullet is that the ACC leads all Power 4 conferences in Friday night football games this year. And I thought, I'm not really sure that needs to be a bulleted brag point at all. Maybe just let that one lie. We're aware there's Friday night games. Certainly Florida State folks are aware there's Florida State's playing 3 of them this year, right? Well, one's not
8: one,
6: a night
8: one of them
6: now.
8: Not at night.
6: Yeah, one's now an afternoon game against Florida. That was announced. I don't know, Bob. What do you, Keith, you think that maybe should the font size should have shrunk for that, or maybe just not include that in the ACC brag points?
8: I would not have included it. And again, simply for experience purposes, I remember when the coaches would jump up and down and say, we will never play on Friday night because we're going to be out recruiting high school games and watching our talent. And now you don't get to say that anymore either.
6: Well, and now I have a son who plays Friday night high school football, so I can relate because it creates some dilemmas there. And he's an FSU fan. And so if he's on the road, the first thing they're doing when they get back on the bus is turning on the FSU game to watch it, you know. So it does that dilemma is real on it. All right. Well, Bob, go. What time is tea and crumpets today for you? Is that before or after the commissioner speaks?
7: Before the commissioner, absolutely. They do a good job of feeding us. I will say it's some good eating over here.
6: Not Bojangles? Not that Bojangles is bad, just for the record. And if they'd like to sponsor Front Row Noles Seminole Sidelines, we'll be happy to eat some of that delicacy during each show every Wednesday.
7: Bring on the chicken biscuits.
8: What makes you think I'm not doing that?
6: I'm nothing. That's why. I mean, it would be a natural. This is not like we'd be faking our affinity for the product. It would be legitimate for sure. All right, Bob, good information. We'll let you go. Enjoy the tea and crumpets. Until next week, folks, for Keith and Bob, I'm Tom. Thanks for tuning in to Front Row Noles Seminole Sidelines.
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26: Tampa Bay Rays baseball, they have now won 16 of their last 18. They go 10 innings yesterday, but they beat the Blue Jays by a 7-6 score. Taylor Walls put the Rays ahead with an RBI single in the 10th inning. He then later scored on Jonathan Aranda's sacrifice fly as they're able to hold on for the victory. Shane McClanahan does not factor into the decision. Strikes out 7, allows one hit in 5 shutout innings. He has now thrown 21 and 2/3 consecutive shutout innings. Series does continue today. Griffin Jacks on the mound for the Rays. The Miami Marlins lose to the Minnesota Twins yesterday by a 3-0 score. Series does continue today. Max Meyer starting for the Marlins.
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0: Green, Real Talk Radio and War Chant TV. Great to be with you. Man, what a mess to start this show. My headphones broke 2 seconds before we started. I dropped the next pair on the ground. My seat sprung forward upwards out of nowhere for no reason. It's like the broadcasting gods told me, get out of here. We don't need you today, Cameron. Good Lord.
1: See everybody tomorrow.
0: All right, I'm situated, I think. I think we're getting there. The seat's too high, but I'll figure it out. We'll be okay at some point. Goodness gracious. Sorry if you guys end up having to look at my navel while I do the show.
1: Is that a piercing?
0: No, I would never. Oh, the thought of that, Tom. The thought of it. Yikes. No nose, no tongue, no belly button, none of that nonsense. No nipples. No, sir. Ears. That's it. That's it. Ears.
1: Ears?
0: Nah. I had three in my left from the time I was 15, I think. I haven't worn them in years and years and years, but yeah.
1: What was the significance of the three?
0: None. Everybody had one in the 80s. So I was like, well, I can't be like everybody else, so I'll get two. And then when I got two, I was like, well, screw it, I'll get three. Thought about four. It's so funny what, you know, I remember wearing my earring the first time that I got my ear pierced, and my stepdad was, you know, he saw the trend all around kids had earrings, and he was livid, as every generation is bad about something. And he was like, this is ridiculous, you shouldn't wear an earring. Well, that's precisely why I went and got my ear pierced, was because he told me that he wouldn't allow for it. And then I got it done again to piss him off again. And then he kept getting angry, and I got a third one. We could have just kept going for days, but eventually he stopped yelling. So there was nothing he could do. I had my own car. I'll drive to the damn Tyrone Square Mall and get it done, buddy.
1: So you didn't do it for your own enjoyment. You did it
0: I did it despite him.
1: Despite him.
0: But also, it was a fashionable thing to do at the time. So, and then I wore, like, a big hoop. Well, I also had long hair. I did all the rebellious things, you know. That was the whole thing. Now I have no hair and I don't wear earrings. And the thought of it, it just seems odd to me. But that's what it is. Hey, welcome in. We're doing a show. I'm Jeff. That's Tom. If you're driving about town listening on 93.3 FM Real Talk Radio, I appreciate you doing that, because that means you're supporting Tallahassee's only locally owned and operated radio station. And it's good to support local. I appreciate you doing it. I appreciate you guys supporting WarChant.com, WarChant TV, all the things. Hello, everybody in the chat. How you doing? I haven't even looked. Are we good? Yeah, we're on. We're good. We're good. I'm glad to see the ACC sent out their release. I love ACC releases. They're good. They're good fodder.
1: Get ready for another 10 years of them.
0: Whew. Can you imagine if we were stuck here for another 10 years?
1: I'll be working somewhere else.
0: Yeah, I can't. It's hard to fathom being stuck here another three or two. Like, you know, I mean, it is.
1: If there was a release that said, we love the money we've got, we're going to stay here through the end of the contract, I'm like, all right, well, Indeed.com, here we go. The job would be here. I think I'm done, man. I would just wash my hands. No, thank you.
0: That's a wrap.
1: I can't do this anymore, Jim Phillips. Well, you know, the CW is in 100 million households.
0: Oh, buddy. You know, I wonder why, and we'll get to more Florida State-specific things here in a second. I don't know why somebody at the ACC office there doesn't say to Jim, when they're putting together the release, Jim, I don't think we need to tout the fact that we play a bunch of Friday night games. It kind of makes us look small. You know, like, real conferences don't do that. But we are out here littered with some Friday night action.
1: Except now that market that we had cornered, quote-unquote, I use air quotes, bigly, the Big Ten is now in the Friday night market because they want to get their coast-to-coast games out of the way on Friday.
0: It's a bad look.
1: So not only did we move to Friday, we're going to get that taken from us, too,
0: well,
1: the rest of the month.
0: Don't play them. Don't go there again. It didn't do you any good. It didn't do you any good. It doesn't grow the conference. It doesn't make more money. None of it. Don't do it. Stop playing on Fridays.
1: Well, viewership was up 68% year over year for the ACC.
0: Stop. But yeah, in that release, The ACC will again be a leader in Friday night college football during the 26th season. Again be a leader on Friday nights. Over the first 6 weeks, ACC teams will appear in 8 Friday games, including 3 Friday contests in week 2. You don't have to wait for your Friday fun, Tom. We got you started week 2 with the Friday games. The conference race will take center stage in October and November, one Friday night game scheduled in each of weeks 8, 9, and 10. Soon, additional selections will be announced, Tom. We got more coming. We can't wait to be out there on Fridays. Last season, Friday night matchups included Florida State and Pitt and Virginia Tech at Miami. Yeah, so anyhow, that's what you got.
1: Yeah, here's the problem is the Big Ten decided, you know what, we want that too, and they're going to be on Fox. They're going to be on cable.
0: They're not going to be on the CW?
1: Over-the-air television, not the CW, no. They're going to have, let's see, the first one of the year is a nothing game, but that's always the case. Fresno State, USC. But as the season goes on, Northwestern, Indiana, Penn State, Northwestern, Iowa, Washington.
0: Iowa, Washington's a good game.
1: Yep, Nebraska, Illinois. Oregon at Michigan State in late November. I mean, they've decided that they're going to throw their hat in the ring here.
0: Well, I hope they wrestle away the reputation of the Friday night greatness from the ACC. I hope Jim has to have next year's press release in which he says, "It's most unfortunate, but we are no longer playing on Friday nights." Yes, Jim. And what you find unfortunate, we find liberating. Thank you.
1: Well, Friday night viewing has decreased by 42%, and the Big Ten has increased by 674%. So we're going to give Wednesday nights a whirl. Wednesday night ACC. I'm calling it ACCW.
0: Anyhow, so, you know, there's all of that. They always point out how tough the non-conference schedule is. It's the toughest non-conference one.

0: and neither will Chase Williams.
1: Didn't think either would be. It doesn't disappoint me because I assumed as much.
0: You were correct to assume that. Yeah. It's Link doesn't know, but the tenor and the tone. We don't even need to coach camera translates for that one. It's I hope it's not long term was the terminology for John Abraham today.
1: Look, at the end of the day, you can't think of a more, I mean, beyond something being very severe like an ACL or in the case of a pitcher, he needs Tommy John or something like that. Outside of those kinds of injuries that are just, well, that's the end of the career, that's the end of the season or whatever it might be, you can't have abdominal issues, man. As a bat-to-ball sport or a pitching sport, I mean, think about all the twists and the turns, the whole things. It's not like a straight-on movement. You can't, I mean, it's bad for any sport, frankly, but it's really bad, I would imagine, for a pitcher or a hitter for that matter. And so I assumed when he went out with an abdominal injury, an oblique injury, that he was going to miss significant time. The key to me isn't that he misses this series. It'll hurt. It could hurt us. We could lose a game because of his absence. I mean, he's been that vitally important to Florida State's efforts on the mound. He is your best reliever. It's really not close.
0: One of the best in the country.
1: Yes, he's been fantastic. And any of these games in these big series where if Mendez goes six or he goes five or what, you've got a guy that can come in and keep him dormant, keep him down off the scoreboard and continue to work either to come back or to maintain or grow your lead. You've had that guy. He has been lock solid. Ever since Tough Love Cameron got on him early in the season, he turned the corner. He's like, I can't go through another year of Tough Love Cameron. I can't do it. He's been bastardizing my name for some time now. I'm not going to do this again. I'm going to show him. And he has. He's proven me wrong. I've had to shut up about Mr. Abraham. He's been great. I've been proud of him. That's how Tough Love Cameron works. If you get me to shut up because you play exceedingly well after I criticize you or point out your mediocrity, I will go on the air afterwards and admit I got it all wrong. You're a player now. You're a guy. And I'll celebrate that fact. I'll celebrate being wrong about that. And I've been able to do that because Abraham's been awesome. So it's a devastating loss. But the whole thing, I thought, all right, whatever. The Miami series is important. It is important, but you can live with it. Do you have them for regional play? Do you have them when you're efforting to get to Omaha? Do you have them when the games are the most important? Not the ACC tournament. Don't care about the ACC tournament. Don't care about it. In any format, I don't care about it. Okay. I care enough to want them to win.
0: We have extended our partnership with Bojangles for this year's ACC baseball tournament.
1: But, I mean, you know, it's like anything else. You know, the tears in the depth of your concerns and care. I'll come on or I'll watch a game at the house, let's say, and you know, we know immediately when you sit down, you're like, this feels important, this feels big. Or it doesn't. ACC tournament never feels that big. Never feels that big. The regular season does. A lot of games. The ebbs and flows of a season are very important. That is the resume builder, not some truncated tournament. So I, you know, won't care about that. You just got to hope that he's back when you're playing in the regional right here in Tallahassee, Florida. And wouldn't it be great if you sustained enough of good play the way that they have down the stretch here that you could somehow secure that top eight national seed? Doesn't seem likely. We talked about it yesterday, but they could.
0: Well, they could. I mean, they've shown a lot of fight all year long throughout myriad injuries. Not, you know, obviously the only major one to Miles Bailey, but you've had injuries to your pitching staff. You've had injuries to key players in the outfield the entire season. I don't think they've had a continuous 1-4 in the outfield for the whole year. And so they're still fighting through that. You're seeing anchors in the middle of the lineup emerge. This is all the things that we want to see tomorrow night. And Link did a good job. He said it, that they were monitoring the pitch counts at Clemson because they knew it was going to be a short week coming back, and they did a good job getting the guys out of the game so that Mendez is ready to go tomorrow and Beard and Moore behind them. The whole thing is that hopefully you have a clear line of succession for the use of the bullpen. Last week in game one, it got blown up because you had to, at the very minimum, get guys warm that you weren't ever going to have to get up on a Friday night because John Abraham would have closed out that game. You had one out to get.
1: Yeah, it sucks.
0: But instead, Purcell had to warm, Manca had to warm, and now you're going to slot it. I wonder who the first guy out will be tomorrow. Would it be Cooper Whited because you didn't have a midweek game?
1: I think so.
0: Would it be Manca? I mean, you got some good choices there.
1: I like Whited a lot. He throws strikes.
0: Kinnear's been outstanding of late.
1: He has been.
0: Purcell bounced back, and he showed out pretty well over the weekend, too. In the second appearance, that is.
1: Our own Ira Shafell is over there at Amelia Island and had a chance to obviously document what Jim Phillips had to say regarding the ACC and what the ACC is proposing. They went along with the Big Ten here. They want the 24-game playoff. I don't.
0: What are they coattail grabbing on for?
1: They're Well, you got to cozy on up to the big dog, which is clearly the Big Ten. But nonetheless, that he's got more than just that. He also talked to Mike Norvell, and specifically, Mike Norvell talked about the decision to announce Ashton Daniels as the starting quarterback for 2026. And, of course, we questioned the timing of all that. Like, why not just do it right when spring was over? It seemed somewhat dubious that you waited. And that gave the appearance that perhaps he didn't win the job overwhelmingly so.
0: Yeah, like there was a battle to come. You know, that's what it appeared like. Wow, okay, they're going to let this thing play out. Good for them. And then, never mind.
1: A few days later, they went on to announce that he was the starting quarterback. And so I didn't quite understand the timing. But Mike Norvell says it was not a lack of conviction. The delay to name Ashton Daniels the starter was not because of a lack of conviction regarding the decision. Well, he would have to say that regardless. It may very well be true. He may be convicted all the way through his very being about Ashton Daniels being the starter. One would think if that were the case, he would have announced it right at the end of spring.
0: Hon, do you know what you want for breakfast? I don't know much, hon, but I do know this. Ashton Daniels is our starting quarterback.
1: He's at a red light yelling out to the passersby. Ashton Daniels is our starting quarterback. You understand me? But whenever the clarity hit him.
0: Say you understand.
1: Now! But he says, he played very well. He was better than expected, quote unquote, in all areas. Now, I would say to that, I don't believe you. I don't think that's true. I don't think that he was better than you expected in all areas. I don't think you're telling the truth. Now, it doesn't matter because I can't prove that. I didn't see a single practice. I have no idea. He may have been Joe Montana out there for all I know. Or he may have been Tom Brady for a more modern reference. I don't know. It didn't seem like it based on the daily reports that we were getting post-practice from him. that was the case. It really is insignificant. It's not something to beat the drum over and to get angry about. Either he or Sperry were going to start, and I don't think either moved the needle for this fan base. They are all thinking and hoping, like me, that we'll see. Hopefully he plays well, because in his career up to this point, having started 23 games and played in 14 others, he hasn't been any good at all.
0: There are more P1s than I thought in this fan base that have internal countdown clocks running right now. And they're willing to say it. Usually the P1s, meaning the primaries, the diehards, are more likely to be positive than negative. Because if you're still around right now, then you know you're a glutton for tough times and you've got hope in the face of darkness. But most, as I'm seeing in recruiting, you know, there's anonymity with Florida State right now in recruiting. There's not much going on. And there's kids saying yes to Miami and Florida every other day.
1: Oh, man, it's every day,
0: buddy. A lot of people are saying, well, just get me to November when there's going to be a change. I'm going, wow, okay. Even the diehards are starting to say that more and more. Because I don't try to look at social media or the boards and say it's representative of the entire fan base. Perhaps there is a silent majority that's in Mike Norvell's corner, as the athletic director has insinuated through the tweets he was liking in the offseason. Maybe the majority of fans are with Mike Norvell through and through.
1: I don't think that's true either.
0: I don't know. All I'm saying is more and more diehards by the day with different storylines, be it national, local, recruiting, the powers of college football, like even the playoff article. You read a playoff article, well, Mike Norvell in November, we'll see what happens then. Like, wow. People have, it's not just the countdown, 103 days to the football season or whatever it is. It's like, well, by the time we get to Halloween against Clemson, I think we might have some news on our hands.
1: It's a desperate group right now. It's a desperate angry, frustrated fan base, and they're willing to lash out and they're willing to talk. I know, because as the bearer of sometimes bad news, I am frequently the subject of their ire. It happens all the time. Somebody will tell me, oh, you pissed off the people on the boards again today. I don't go to the boards very often. Every now and again, sometimes I do, because somebody will tip me off to something that I need to see.
0: Well, we've had a good run of unofficial poll questions the last couple of weeks when you were...
1: We have?
0: Well, no, I'm just saying. Remember, we had it was like 3 days in a row.
1: Yeah, but we haven't had any since, have we? I haven't gone to check.
0: Oh, we'll see. You said you're going to be looking for the poll.
1: I lied. I did not go to the message boards. I did not. No, I'm not. I did not go inspect the boards for the polls. I didn't do it. But we could do basically ease into a summer mailbag type thing, which I wouldn't have a problem doing. It's wonderful fodder. Sometimes people ask really good questions, or they make observations that are funny, and we can take them and run with them. That's fine. I'll do it. I'll do it. I'd be willing to do it. But I learned a long time ago that when you give an opinion for a living, you know, obviously not everybody's going to agree with your opinion. Some people are going to not only disagree with your opinion, they're going to vehemently disagree with your opinion, or they're going to question the veracity, or they're going to question the motivation, or they're going to, you know, whatever it might be, and you'll get called a bunch of names and everything else, and you can't do this job and have that bother you or be a thing that you respond to on a regular basis. So I stopped a long time ago, but I do know, because all of my dear friends out there who do have my number will be like, "Whew, people are pissed at you today." Or it could be, and I'm not saying specifically to today, but it happens on a regular basis. Or every once in a great while, you'll say, "Yeah, you made people angry yesterday." Like, you'll tell me, like, we had to shut down a thread. And I'm like, "What? What?" Because here's what I always think about that. So you can disagree with me, that's fine, or you can be angry about it, but it's specific to, like, when we're talking about Florida State. It's pretty inarguable right now, the status of the program.
0: Yet people want to argue about the status of the program.
1: But it's inarguable. It's foolhardy to argue about what Florida State is currently.
0: It's disingenuous more than anything.
1: 100%.
0: Yeah.
1: It's completely disingenuous, and you know, I don't know if somebody's just walking around living in denial when they get mad about a discussion regarding sub-500 records at Florida State University. Good God almighty, the standard, no matter if you can define it clearly or not, is certainly not that of a losing program. So when we are a losing program back-to-back years, and when we don't win a road game over the course of two full seasons, it really is an inarguable point to make regarding Florida State football and the state they find themselves in currently, which is that of a loser. And it's not cool. And I...
0: Yeah, but are you helping the program or hurting the program by your commentary? I think you're hurting the program.
1: Oh, so do you think... Yeah, I mean, imagine that. Imagine the idea of that. Like, the rest of the country isn't noting that Florida State sucks at football. You know, it's not like there would be a shortage of places to go to hear that opinion if I withheld mine out of respect for and love of the program.
0: See, but because there's so much chatter, you could be the difference maker.
1: Oh, I'm going to tell you that they're playing well, that he's recruiting his ass off, and that we're about to be winners again? Because it's just not true. But I do think having these discussions serves as not only fodder for the show, but it's also, I think, therapeutic in a lot of ways. We're able, and I like hearing back from people, even if they disagree with me. I like hearing other opinions most of the time, and especially if they seem to be well thought out, or they present a side I hadn't thought of. I like having something illuminated in
0: that
1: way.
0: Like how you were convinced by, you know, Savannah Banana Baseball. You came around on that.
1: I did not. In fact, I became more entrenched. I like to see these things and read these things, and sometimes there are observations that you think, that puts this in a different light. I hadn't thought about that. Maybe there is more of this and less of that regarding to how we arrived at this place, you know, and that's fine. I don't mind that. I'm downright tickled when somebody is so angry that they take the time to send an 11:52 p.m. email on a Tuesday.
0: It's admirable in its own way.
1: I'm like, seriously, man, that guy had a few pops at the house and decided, F Jeff Cameron, I'm going to email his ass right now. And then sent me a novel about all the things that I say on the air that he despises and yet listens to every single day. It's Jeff Cameron Show 93.3 Real Talk Radio, War Chant TV.
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3: So what do we think about Black Friday, 3:30 p.m. against the University of Florida? That's the game, that's the time, that's the day, that's when it's happening.
4: Well, I think, first of all, that the number one dish that I have on Thanksgiving, usually in Palm Harbor, is not the turkey, but they also make a ham as well.
3: Mm.
4: And unless that ham is coming up to Tallahassee, I'm not eating it this year for Thanksgiving. That's what I think. Black Friday, 3:30, huh? Couldn't have been a 7 p.m. kick like we had a few years back with Jordan Travis?
3: No, 3:30, buddy. Mm. That's when it has to be.
4: Right in the testes.
3: You know, I got to tell you, I can't stand ham. So,
4: oh, really?
3: Yeah, I can't stand
4: it. Oh, buddy.
3: Well,
4: log cabin maple syrup instead of honey.
3: I say that. I'm overstating my dislike of ham. I don't like it. It's like the last of the meats for me.
4: Oh, you see, a turkey can go get kicked down the road.
3: I love me some turkey. Mm. Not as much as I like roast beef, but I like, I like almost all the meats, let's put it that way. Besides ham. I think after the first ham sandwich I had many, many moons ago, I decided we're not doing that anymore. There are so many better meats.
4: Turkey to me is just terribly bland.
3: It can be. You got to do things to spruce up the turkey. Yeah.
4: And they do a good job. I mean, it's a wonderfully prepared turkey, and I'll have a slice or two, but then it stops there. And I will take out a quarter of that ham. Like, we're going to war on the ham. So I'm hoping that maybe the family matriculates up this way. They might actually try to do that. And so that way we can do a little Thanksgiving ham the day before the game. Because I'm sure we'll have pregame festivities and so forth on Black Friday that begin around, brunch time. Mimosa Bloody Mary time.
3: On the subject of Florida State and the discussion we just had, It's like an artist who writes and sings melancholy songs. You'll sometimes hear those people interviewed, and the assumption from the interviewer is that they're depressed, because in their canon of work, they have no shortage of, minor key led songs that are very, very weighty in terms of the existential crisis, right? Relationships or death or whatever it might be. And then the person being interviewed will go, oh, no, I'm very hopeful. These songs are therapeutic in a lot of ways. People can relate to them, lets them know they're not alone in the world, I feel what you feel, and we've gone through these various emotions and dramas in our life. But day to day, no, I'm fine. I can relate, so I write what I know, and I'm not depressed. Florida State football is that for me. People think that I believe that Florida State is going to be in this downward cycle forevermore, and I do not believe that at all. If I did believe that, I probably wouldn't be doing this any longer. There's no need to be the daily voice of documentation regarding mountains of suck.
4: The chief eulogist.
3: Yeah, I don't need to do that every day. I don't think Florida State is going to be a permanent second-class citizen in the world of college football. I don't believe that Florida State is without hope. I don't believe that Florida State can't get this turned around, and in a hurry, I might add. I think they can. I think that the way that this is currently set up, and I'm not even talking about the larger structure of college football, which is problematic for Florida State and many others, they are in real trouble for the time being. I think that by delaying the decision we all know to be inevitable, they are falling further behind in the world of recruiting because people aren't going to commit to a program that is on the cusp of making major changes, starting with the head coach. And so when you watch these recruiting battles play out, or you hear the names of the better players around the country or at these camps, and they list the teams that they are going to visit or that they're interested in, and you hear Florida State's name, that doesn't move the needle for me because I know that that's just posturing. They're not coming here. They're not going to go to Florida State if they have the option to go to other schools that are more successful and willing to pay more money. Now, I would also like to clarify that recruiting isn't solely about the money. It isn't. It is still vitally important that you establish relationships. You have to be, yes, in the arena. You do have to have the capability of getting to a number that would be close, if not equal to, those you're competing against for the services of the player. You need to be in the ballpark. You don't have to be the one that is the highest bidder every time. But so long as all things are equal, let's say in a given player that you feel strongly about and you're willing to commit a large percentage of your rev share money to, okay, let's say that player is a quarterback and he's a five-star quarterback and you think he's an elite player that instantly changes your fortune and you are willing to pay that young man. This is theoretical. You're willing to pay that young man $2, $3, $4 million, the same as, say, Texas is willing to pay him, or Florida, or Miami, or Georgia, or Ohio State. What's going to win the day are the relationships. What's going to win the day is the guy that ends up, again, assuming you're willing to come to the number, the guy that has a very good working relationship through the course of recruiting the player with him and his family. That's what's going to win the day. You still have to be able to do that. And in fact, if you do that on a regular basis, we've seen countless examples, even amongst the creme de la creme of college football. See a certain wide receiver at Ohio State and many others actually take a tick below what the market would have seen them get. There are kids that are considered to be, you know, first round draft picks. That took less money to go to a certain school than they were offered by other schools. So it's not just about the money. And Florida State isn't flat broke. You know, I hear that all the time. Florida State's broke. They're not broke. Florida State, bare minimum, has the rev share. So does everybody else that's committed to it. But that puts you in the ballpark of top 25, top 35 payrolls in all of college football. You, by definition, you're right there. You have a chance. However many teams there are, let's put it that way. You can
4: go to the power, just call it 60-plus teams.
3: Okay, yeah, let's say that. Yeah. It puts you in that conversation. You certainly, you're not spending as much as SMU is currently. You're not spending as much as Clemson is currently, apparently. And you're certainly not spending as much as Miami is. Nobody likes to hear that. You are at a disadvantage when you're being outspent by teams in your conference. Are you outspent by everybody in your conference? No, not even close. Not even close. In fact, you're outspending more of the teams in the ACC than not. So you're not dead broke, and you certainly should not be commiserate currently with your record if we're just looking at money with last place in the ACC, which is over a two-year aggregate. That's what Florida State is. So no, there are more problems than just not having the money. There are more problems beyond those recruiting disadvantages that are born of not having enough money. You've got a guy who doesn't do a good job of recruiting and a staff that he's never made do it, every iteration of it, to the extent that they should have been held accountable. And now you're buried. And so trying to flip that and change the narrative or change the way that kids view you and agents view you, you're behind the eight ball. And more importantly, to change the way that the big money boosters who write the checks for anything above and beyond the rev share money, those people aren't convinced that this guy can get the job done. And because they're not writing checks. They're saving it for the next guy. Now, how do you get out from under this very difficult predicament that he finds himself in? Just by winning a bunch of games. That's all. He's got to win 10 or 11 games. And renewed confidence will carry the day in that moment. Do we think he's going to do that? I do not. I do not. So I think, and I state it quite frequently, that he's a dead man walking.
4: That's the thing about, there's an opposite of the suck tax, which is there are rebates, coupons, discounts, based on myriad factors. And the largest rebates and discounts are pro-factory, you know, proof of development, proof of getting guys drafted, getting guys paid, relationships, huge discount too. If you have charisma in the room, if you're trustworthy, you come across that way in the room, then you get a discount. Winning on the football field, independent of position, gets you a discount. And then if you don't have those things, you're paying a tax. And it is so volatile, this whole process right now.
3: Yeah, it is.
4: And all we're doing is tax.
3: You're overpaying for roster retention.
4: Right. So, it became more expensive to do maintenance.
3: Yeah, that's
4: to grow.
3: To me, that's the bigger problem. Because you have enough funding that you could win a head-to-head battle for a five-star kid. But you're not going to get the five-star kid's attention. You're not. Spending a good bit of your money on the retention of the good players, quote-unquote, you have on your roster.
4: Let's say the suck tax is 15%. Let's put something to it. And you're spending $20 million on the group. So out of that $20 million, you're actually only really spending $17 million because you got a $3 million tax on the $20
3: mm-hmm.
4: to keep what you got.
3: Yeah, to keep
4: to acquire something that other schools can do for equal amount of money.
3: To keep a Chroma, to keep the Desiers, right. To keep, obviously, Robinson, Deuce, Robinson. Yeah.
4: And maybe it's 10%, but still, it's $2 million. The suck tax is expensive.
3: Problematic.
4: It's problematic, yes. Now, if you had a track record of sending guys to the pros and going to the playoff and winning conference titles, winning 10 games a year, now you're rebating. And that $20 million actually might be as strong as $22 or $23 or $24 million because you have all these discounts. But we are just taxed to the hilt.
3: Yeah, it's a toughie. To my original point when we started the segment, none of this adds up to me being so forlorn as to think that Florida State cannot overcome this and be good again in the very near future. Florida State will be good again in the very near future. I believe that. Now, a lot of things have to happen. And it can seem, we love to use the analogy all the time because I think it's fitting, of losing weight. You know, if you're morbidly obese and you got to start on that journey to losing a lot of weight. And, you know, I've had friends who've had to do this. And sometimes it can feel overwhelming to them if you're 150 pounds overweight. And just the thought of trying to work out, to eat right, to do all the things, the steps that it's going to take, can seem like a massive undertaking. But, you know, taking the first step is all you can do. And I think for Florida State, despite the many things, the litany of things that we would change right now about how this program, this football program is run, it will all begin with the first step, which will be to extricate themselves from Mike Norvell. Now, obviously, what sucks about this isn't that you're in limbo. I don't think we are. I think we know exactly what has to happen. I don't think it's a mystery what has to happen. The problem is we have to wait for the trigger to be pulled, and sitting around waiting feels interminable. And it is very difficult to stomach an upcoming season that you find to be fruitless. You think it's going to achieve nothing, if not maybe, I guess, to be the final nail in the coffin, which is not something people eagerly look forward to.
4: No.
3: Nobody likes to have to start over.
4: No, even if they're rooting for it in the comments sections, so to speak, when they get up on a game day, they don't go, all right, let's see if we
3: another
4: can
3: day closer
4: this
3: to fire this. No, nobody does that. And I have said this before, too. What sucks about it is, I mean, if we're just talking big picture, I like Mike.
4: I'm not saying that I do or don't. I don't want to get put into that camp. But I have the recoiling that you had for decades when it came to other programs, when they're talking about graduation rates and likability.
3: No. Listen, my like of Mike does not cloud my vision about what should happen. I think he should be fired. I have said so for 2 years. 2-10 should have been a rep. We're done here. You can't go 2-10 at Florida State. You cannot. You cannot go 2-10. If you do, you get fired. End of story. Get the hell up out of here. 2-10 is in you. You're capable. Go. You got to go. I would have already done that. They did not. They ran it back. Went 5-7, ran it back again. Woo, that's a toughie. That doesn't seem like a good idea because you end up in the very position they're in right now. What are you laughing about?
4: Just thinking about that's how in yesteryear, the seafarers that voyaged the world, that's how a mutiny happens. Like, we stay the course. Sir, we were with you the first time.
3: Yeah.
4: Captain, we lost 25 men the first time that we doubled down on you. We now only have 8 people left. There aren't enough things. I mean, there are too many jobs to do on this.
3: You're going
4: to
3: get thrown overboard, sir.
4: You're done. Captain, I'm sorry.
3: Yes, we're done here.
4: You're done, man.
3: But when I say I like Mike, I want people to understand without a shadow of a doubt, this is not personal in any way, shape, or form. There's nothing that he's done that I go, oh, well, that's it. I'm washing my hands of you as a human being. You know, you're not trustworthy because of a personality failure or flaw that is fatal. You know, it's not like that. I think Mike is trying. I think Mike failed. I think some things got away from him. And sometimes it all adds up to being a number that you can't overcome.
4: Well, and if you want a target to remain hopeful in the face of dire circumstances, just look at the 3 games, SMU, or the 5 games, excuse me, SMU, Alabama, Louisville, Miami, Clemson. You got to win 3 of those at minimum. In order to flip this thing, you have to win 3 out of those 5.
3: And by the way, I think we believe Florida State can beat SMU. Mm-hmm. I think we believe Florida State can beat Clemson. I don't think this is going to be a banner year for Clemson either. And then Louisville, you can beat Louisville.
4: Right, right.
3: I mean, I wouldn't pick you to do that now, and you'll be an underdog in all 3 of those games.
4: Yeah,
3: you could win them.
4: You're probably an underdog in all 5 of those games?
3: What, Alabama, SMU, Louisville, Clemson, and who?
4: Miami.
3: Oh, well, yeah, hell yeah, you're an underdog to Miami.
4: But if you can win 3 of those out of the 5, then you're coming down the stretch in November with a chance. With a chance to save yourself if you're him.
3: Yeah, and by the way, I haven't reached the place, well, maybe I have. You know, you'll hear some people say, I don't want him to win enough games as to not warrant being fired because I don't think we can get to where we need to go with him ever again. There are people, there is a segment of the fan base that say, look, man, I don't need you out here going 8-4. Because they won't fire you if you go 8-4. And we know 8-4 is not acceptable either. That's not a record. I mean, that only sounds glorious right now because we have losing records in each of the last 2 seasons.
4: And it does sound glorious.
3: Oh, 8-4 sounds like an accomplished program. But it's not to the Florida State apex of their ability. Like, we're not close to touching what we're capable of if you're going 8-4. Maybe specifically to this team, they are with this schedule. But there are people who will say, I don't want him to go 8-4. If he goes 8-4, we're going to keep him, and he's not the guy.
4: And you lose 5 more offensive linemen. Deuce is gone.
3: Start
4: the quarterback's
3: all over again.
4: Gone.
3: Yeah, yeah, yeah.
4: The DeSears bolt. You're like, okay.
3: But I will tell you, while I may not be in that camp, or even if I were to be in that camp, I will say that I choose to root for the other option, which is whatever record appreciably changes the view of agents and players about going to Florida State. Whatever that record is.
4: 10-2.
3: Is the record that I would root for and hope to see this year. My opinion about whether that's going to happen, irrelevant for the moment. I would like to see whatever that record is. The one that appreciably changes their recruiting fortunes.
4: I think it's either 10-2 or 9-3, but those losses are out of conference, so you're playing in Charlotte for the ACC title. I think it has to be that strong.
3: So you would lose to Alabama and Florida and who else?
4: You lose 1 ACC game, but that could still put you in Charlotte, you know?
3: Yeah.
4: If you're 7-1, or I think we're playing 8 this year, so if you're 7-1 in conference and you beat the right team that you have a tiebreaker with and you're head-to-head, you could go to Charlotte at 9-3 overall. But it has to be that strong, the statement.
3: I have brutalized this hour. There have been but one break because I love to talk that much. It's Jeff Cameron Show, 93.3 Real Talk Radio, War Chant TV.
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5: An early morning apartment fire Tuesday left several residents displaced. Crews responded to an apartment complex in the 2300 block of Jackson Bluff Road at around 3 a.m. Firefighters arrived on scene to find smoke and fire coming from a second floor apartment. Crews were able to contain the fire before it extended to nearby units. The cause of the fire was determined to be unattended cooking. No injuries were reported and the American Red Cross was contacted to assist displaced residents. North Florida Wildlife Center, a nonprofit, is working to educate the public while protecting some of the region's most vulnerable wildlife, but is in need of volunteers to keep its mission moving forward. 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
6: While this morning was more comfortable, the mugginess will be back through the afternoon. Temperatures this midday are in the low to mid 70s, climbing to the low to mid 80s by the late afternoon. A light shower is possible, but pretty unlikely at this time. Skies will clear heading into this evening. From the ABC 27 First and O Weather Center, I'm meteorologist Ryan Gold.
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8: Hey, Jeff, what's up, buddy?
3: I was just thinking, they never tell you that when you grow up, one of the things that you'll miss are the games that you created with your friends in the neighborhood.
8: Oh, good days.
3: So I would have my buddy come over, and then we'd make up these games that were kind of like a hodgepodge of every game that you've ever played.
8: Kind of like the bikes we built.
3: Correct. Yes. And it's a grand experiment. In the beginning, nobody knows how to play the game, and you argue about what the rules are going to be. And in the end, everybody knows how to play the game. By the end of that summer, you know the rules. The neighborhood know the rules, and you play that game like it's the greatest game ever played.
8: But they still try to break the rules, right?
3: Oh, if you ain't cheating, you ain't trying. But at the end, Eddie, you're never going to play it again, and you'll think about it the rest of your life.
8: And the best game you ever played was that game.
3: Never been a better one.
8: Hey, you want to have a Gordo Smash, Jeff?
3: I do. I'd like that. Gordo's, bringing the flavor and flair of Cuban food to Tallahassee since 1996.
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3: The old two-minute segment here, not even a full 2 minutes. So I'll just, maybe I'll litter these throughout the show. Should I do that? Paul Skeens became the first Pirates pitcher since the mound was moved to its current distance in 1893, 133 years ago, to throw 40 strikeouts without a walk, per ESPN Insights. The last time Skeens walked a batter was on April the 13th during an outing against the Nationals. He's since made five starts without walking a single batter. In four of those five starts, he did not give up a run. That is putting it on the table. That is unsheathed, as you like to say. That's that is unbelievable.
4: It's been a minute since I brought that one to the table.
3: That is insane.
4: Probably because we've been terrible at all the sports.
3: Five starts in a row without walking a single batter. Four of the five starts, he didn't give up a run. Every Skeens Day is a celebration in my household. It's unbelievable. And last night, he had another no-hitter going into the seventh. I got plenty. He's breaking records currently, like all-time Major League records. It's getting silly. Now, I probably just cursed him, but it's getting silly. I mean, some of the records I was reading today, Tom, they're like, from people like Nolan Ryan, Cy Young, Roger Clemens, Pedro Martinez. I mean, boom, boom, boom. Broke that record, broke this record, broke that. My goodness gracious. And to think there was a moment in time where people debated on MLB Network about which of the star LSU players you should draft. What's that other clown doing? The position player that they were all debating.
4: I don't know. I'll bet you do.
3: I bet he's not playing as well as Paul Skeens. I mean, goodness gracious. Like, just, you don't have to like the Pirates. Most people don't, but or they're indifferent at the very least, for sure. But, I mean, like, if you like baseball, that dude's must-see television.
4: We're celebrating in Queens because our 21-year-old who played 12 games in AAA walked three times and hit a triple last night.
3: Hey.
4: Hey.
3: Well, that's a hell of a day.
4: It was.
3: That's an uptick.
4: Stole the base, too.
3: Hour number two, forthcoming. Stay with Jeff Cameron Show, 93.3 Real Talk Radio and War Chant TV.
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1: Tampa Bay Rays baseball, they have now won 16 of their last 18. They go 10 innings yesterday, but they beat the Blue Jays by a 7-6 score. Taylor Walls put the Rays ahead with an RBI single in the 10th inning. He then later scored on Jonathan Aranda's sacrifice fly as they're able to hold on for the victory. Shane McClanahan does not factor into the decision. Strikes out 7, allows one hit in 5 shutout innings. He has now thrown 21 and 2/3 consecutive shutout innings. Series that does continue today. Griffin Jack's on the mound for the Rays. The Miami Marlins lose to the Minnesota Twins yesterday by a 3-0 score. Series does continue today. Max Meyer starting for the Marlins.
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0: 102, Jeff Cameron Show, 93.3 Real Talk Radio, War Chant TV. How are you? Doing okay on a Balls McWednesday? Man, I think it's going to get a lot of fun tomorrow. The week takes a turn for the better as Florida State ends up taking on Miami and the PGA Championship begins, and it figures to be a good one. I did say yesterday that I would throw out a few of my plays for the week. We've had a good golf season. We haven't had the season we had 2 years ago when I hit on the outright with Steven Yeager. That'll make your year. But I do have a bet in this year's PGA Championship that I will add a vacation to the calendar if I win it. I will specifically add a very good vacation to the calendar if I win it. And I think I have a chance. I did my due diligence last night, Tom.
1: That's a hell of a tease.
0: I dove in.
1: Yeah, I'm sure you're going to reveal that to everybody so they join in on the party.
0: Well, I won't say this is the bet. I'll just say these are the bets that these are some of the numbers. I've got a lot of top 20s, top 10s, top 5s. I've got two outrights. I've got first round leader. If you hit first round leader, no matter who you take, you're going to win a chunk of change because it's hard to predict an outright round leader. I've done it before. I've done it twice. You know who usually wins my first round leader? 2 years ago, I won it. Justin Rose, first round Masters. He was always in the lead at the Masters.
1: Like seven times in his career.
0: Yeah, I just blindly bet it every year. But yeah, you can. I'm not picking Justin Rose this week. I will say this isn't going to be the golf segment, but I will say, Tom, I like Brooks this week. I think this course is perfect for Brooks Koepka for a lot of reasons.
1: This and the next major, yeah.
0: The caveat being, of course, what you know it to be. I'm going to need you to make some putts, man. I'm going to need you to make some putts. I was rather blown away. In fact, since Brooks Koepka is a Knoll, and we will continue down this path.
1: Quickly, as you're pulling those numbers up a little behind the scenes before all the people, do you prefer 2:30 or 3 o'clock for Mr. Schofield, who is on the road from the ACC kickoff?
0: We can do 2:30.
1: 2:30, you got it.
0: I'm glad that we were able to get that out there. I looked this up yesterday. There are a lot of numbers I looked up yesterday. I'm blinded by numbers yesterday. Tom, Brooks Koepka currently leads the tour in strokes gained approach this year. He's number one on the tour. He just can't putt at all.
1: I've watched
0: a little bit.
1: He's on a lot of featured groups, obviously, this year because he's back on the tour, and so therefore you get elevated up to that kind of a status for everything from a major to, you know, like the Valspar. And his second shots are, it doesn't matter the distance. It could be a wedge. It could be 4-iron from 2+. I mean, he's been outstanding. And he's done the hard work where he's had a two-way miss off the tee to allow for that approach, those second shots, to erase the miss. Then he doesn't pay it off. The putter just doesn't pay it off. And then he'll miss the four-footer after having a 15-footer. You're like, oh, buddy, that is
0: it's awful.
1: A toughie.
0: But I'm gonna point something out. This is more for the people in the chat. Just like make sure, Tom, you're on the screen when I do this.
1: All right.
0: I've got good news, bad news for you. This morning, very early.
1: Are there greens on this course?
0: There are greens on this course. They're very sizable greens.
1: Bad news?
0: Yeah, that's not the bad news. Here's the good news. And I have verified this. Brooks changed putters this week.
1: He did what? Did he go back to the blade?
0: No, that's the bad news.
1: Oh, that is a very, very good setup on your part.
0: He did change to a new putter this week.
1: Tell me it's the one that looks like a...
0: like a blade?
1: No. Like the gender symbol, you know, because it's got the big circle loopy thing.
0: It is the TaylorMade Spider Tour putter.
1: Spider 2 wide banana?
0: It's a mallet. It is a MOI, high MOI mallet putter. Tom, it's designed for stability, consistency, and forgiveness.
1: Yeah, right.
0: Exactly. For off-center strikes.
1: Yeah. Mm-hmm.
0: It features the True Path Alignment System, a white TPU pure roll insert for better forward roll and durable PVD coating.
1: That's right.
0: The Spider Tour X, which I don't know if he's using or if he's just using your standard Spider Tour series, but the Spider Tour X is currently used by Rory McIlroy. It combines a blade-like feel with mallet performance, Tom. So I thought you should know.
1: Did we get a new sponsor?
0: No. That I'm not aware of? I thought you should know that in my research, I came across the good news. I almost called you, but it was very early and you would have been mad. I almost called you to let you know. Buddy, he changed out the putter this week, which he has. Unfortunately for you, he went from one mallet to another mallet.
1: Well, so if he hasn't been interviewed yet, he'll be interviewed about it, and he's going to talk about how it really helps with the dispersion. Stop it. It's a putt. This is not a drive with a swing speed of 115 miles an hour and a ball speed of 190. Dispersion. Enough. Hit it on the line. Make the putt. Win the major. But no.
0: This
1: keep the mallet. It's fine.
0: He's keeping the
1: mallet.
0: Might
1: as well go to the belly putter. Let's go to a belly putter.
0: Tom, if he's going to make putts with whatever putter, you got
1: to... Let's anchor it to the forearm like Bryson.
0: You'll look like a fool like Bryson, but yeah. Whatever he's got to do to start making putts again, because the rest of his game is in very good working order.
1: Go Happy Gilmore. We'll get way low.
0: Whatever you got to do, man. Whatever you got to do. Anyhow, I like Brooks this week. The caveat being... I mean, I do think the course sets up for him very nicely, and I'll give more reasons in the next hour. That's actually fun. I did a lot, and this is going to be a really, I think, interesting tournament and a fun one for us to as viewers for a lot of reasons that I'll get into. But I do think it sets up. I mean, the course really sets up for Brooks for all the reasons that, you know, for with his irons right now.
1: Well, yeah, down the stretch, you've got a reachable par 5 down the stretch, but you've got several long par 4s and a 3 that's like 220. And those are his best holes. If you look at the majors that he's won, and it's 3 PGA and 2 U.S. Opens. One of the PGA essentially was a U.S. Open because it was Bethpage, mm-hmm. and the score looked very much like a United States Open. But the differentiators of those 4 days typically is when he's got like 220 in. And he hits a laser from 220 to 6 feet, and he makes the putt. It could be an eagle on a par 5. It could be a par 3 that he makes birdie. Scoring average on the hole was 3.6. And he just picked up a shot and a half on the field. It's that kind of stuff. So you're right. If it's just slash and burn and go deep and hit long second shots and have all those shots in your bag, this potentially could be that. It depends on how much it dries out over the 4 days. But then the U.S. Open. That's why he's always a player in the U.S. Open.
0: Mm-hmm. Mm-hmm. He's got a chance. By the way, I did bet, and now it's come down because the conditions are benign.

0: in and post like that, but this is a good time of year to do that. Have you seen the TV schedule for Labor Day Sunday? Notre Dame, Wisconsin, Ole Miss, Louisville, both at 7:30, with no other games that day. What are we doing? This is Tom's biggest complaint.
1: Yeah.
0: Thanks, Steve. Really appreciate you.
1: This has been one for a long time.
0: That's right up your alley. That's your biggest complaint.
1: Well, if you get to week zero to become the standard week one, which sounds like next year it's going to happen. And Jim Phillips spoke on that today.
0: Yes, he did.
1: That means you have two Sundays that the NFL has no say on, and you can command the ratings instead of just the one. Now, they've had this one Sunday of Labor Day weekend forever to capitalize on, and yet they never do. This goes all the way back to when I went to one of those Sunday games in Austin, Texas. Notre Dame at Texas. That game went to overtime.
0: Yeah, we both thought those teams were good. They turned out not to be.
1: No, the game
0: was awesome.
1: In a vacuum, outstanding. You thought, wow, playoff preview, huh? Mm-hmm. Maybe there could be a no, man, no. They were both awful teams, but
0: they were equally sorry, so it made for a great game, yeah.
1: And I remember that being, I think it was on NBC, but it was like, that's a primetime game. You're like, all right. Good job to spread out to Sunday, and it never expanded. We expand everywhere else in sports, and yet Labor Day Sunday just isn't one of those places.
0: Yeah, it'd
1: be better about
0: that. Notre Dame, Wisconsin, 7:30, and on Sunday also Louisville, Ole Miss, 7:30 on ABC. Monday, obviously, Labor Day, SMU at FSU, 7:30, ESPN. Big game for Florida State. By the way, that Saturday, September the 5th, you get Clemson at LSU on ABC.
1: Mm-hmm.
0: You get Alabama, East Carolina, whatever. Baylor, Auburn. That might be interesting. That's the kickoff game in Atlanta.
1: I feel like they should play every year.
0: Baylor and Auburn?
1: Yeah.
0: Like a scummy thing?
1: They're just the same level of fraud, you know?
0: Yeah. Well, Auburn's had some success. Baylor, you know.
1: They had Cam. There you go. There's a success. Cam Newton. Whoops.
0: Oh, at Auburn? Well, but they played us in the national championship without Cam Newton.
1: Smoke, mirrors, all kinds of stuff. Now, they almost smoked and mirrored and stole their signs to a national title.
0: Well, also, yeah, I mean,
1: they beat Georgia that year,
0: kick six, all of it, yeah.
1: Good Lord.
0: Don't sleep on the big Boston College-Cincinnati matchup is what Jim Phillips would tell us.
1: Oh, it's on the CW.
0: Well, and Jim, I wasn't overlooking this. Don't forget the ACC Friday night contest. We've got that one, too. That is Friday, September the 4th, between Miami and Stanford.
1: Mm.
0: And you have the 3rd of September. Isn't that the rematch again in Colorado and Georgia Tech? Boy, has anybody hit harder times than Deion Sanders in Colorado? They don't even get mentioned. That dude, other than doing ads for Depends, you never even see him. Like, Colorado has completely fallen off the radar. It's amazing. Yeah, it's like somebody predicted that could happen. But, yeah, tough times. Anyhow, Georgia Tech.
1: Unfortunately, at the time of that prediction, we looked stable as an operation.
0: Oh, yeah, we stink. And but these two things can be no true.
1: There's no depend that we could seal near our nether regions to keep things dry.
0: Oh, man. I did. I'll tell you what. I like this. It made me laugh. The ACC athletic directors calling out Notre Dame's special treatment is a fun story.
1: Old McMurphy got them to dish.
0: Brett McMurphy got in there and got him to talk. He knew that there was some disdain amongst the ACC. The guy at the top of the ACC. I got to be careful because these things get clipped.
1: As a sycophant for Notre Dame?
0: That's right.
1: Wishes he was Notre Dame?
0: That's the better way of saying it. What I was about to say is downright crude. But
1: Jim, if you could be anything in the world, what would you be?
0: Don't do this because I have a funny joke that goes right there, but I'm not going to do it.
1: I'd be Notre Dame. Well, that's an institution, but I would be it. It's walls. It's bricks.
0: Jim loves Notre Dame in the same way that certain announcers used to unbuckle at the sight of Tim Tebow. So that's Jim's affinity for Notre Dame. And it is absurd, and it's bothersome on a lot of levels. And I've talked about this at the ACC kickoff before, and it's funny because, you know, when you do that, people get uncomfortable. I'm just glad because I was wondering, are we the only ones, plural, who have the power of observation regarding Notre Dame and the way they use the ACC?

0: And how many times this has happened? And are we the only ones who get angry about this and say, like, what are you doing, man? What are you doing? No. The answer is a resounding no. Turns out all the ACC athletic directors are like, F Notre Dame, Jim. You and your undying, unwavering love of Notre Dame. We're at the ACC kickoff. Stop talking about Notre Dame.
1: Well,
0: they're not even a member of the damn conference.
2: Well,
0: in football.
2: I had some reasonable conversations with Father O'Malley, and he had some great things to say about the future of Notre Dame and the ACC.
0: How good is this lead quote from an industry source, quote unquote, Brett McMurphy, in the lead paragraph at Amelia Ion writes, Notre Dame, an industry source told On3, is the guy that walks in the house, opens the fridge, eats all the food, screws the wife, kicks the dog, doesn't pay the mortgage, and walks out without any skin in the game. That's the quote. Notre Dame's not all-in relationship with the ACC has mostly worked out, although privately there is a large contingent at ACC schools that resent Notre Dame. In December, that was magnified when the Irish became the first 10-win team to opt out of a bowl game after Notre Dame did not get their playoff bid. You do recall that we talked about Notre Dame and their choice not to participate in a bowl because they felt slighted. They felt cheated. They felt that the committee had done them a disservice. And we thought, well, buddy, where was all of this angst, consternation, anger, outrage when Florida State truly got jobbed in a way that had never been done in the history of the sport? You lost head-to-head to Miami Notre Dame. I don't know what to tell you. That was the end of it. You were done. If it came down to a direct comparison between you two, you were out. That was always going to be the case. Believe me, they wanted to get you in there. They tried everything. They were desperate to get you in there. Anyhow, they chose not to play in the bowl game. And you recall all those years ago, just a few, where we had the debate, given the amount of players that needed minor surgeries to prepare themselves for the NFL Combine, the NFL Draft and Senior Bowl and all that stuff. We knew how many guys would opt out. We knew that they were crestfallen in a way that we could never imagine because it's never happened to a team like it happened to Florida State. And we said, probably not a good idea to play that Georgia game. I don't think that's going to go well. We got a lot of problems going into that game, guys. And the thought being at Florida State and amongst the fan base who pushed back on the idea of opting out of that game in protest, the Orange Bowl, was that you would never hear the end of it, that you would never be able to get out from under the shame of choosing to not play a football game that you were afforded the opportunity to play, especially not one that is one of the great all-time bowl games like the Orange Bowl, right? And I remember thinking, these are different times, man. No, and also, it's never happened what just happened to Florida State. So maybe you can set precedent after having been screwed in a way that nobody had ever been screwed before. Maybe you could say, yeah, screw your traditions, man. Peace. We're not playing. We did play, and we know what happened. Notre Dame chose not to play. There was a thought like, well, you know, you're going to play a very motivated BYU team, who, by the way, got screwed more than you. This is 2 years in a row for BYU. So this is what the ACC ADs over at Amelia Island had to say about this. Quote, pathetic, 100% arrogance. They are crybabies. There's a very widespread perception that we are all getting used here in the ACC, said one athletic director. We're sick of it. If an ACC team did that, it would have been fined. It's a bad situation, creating bad outcomes for organizations that need one another. Added another ACC athletic director, it seems reasonable to have a consequence. If the conference membership agreed to something, then an individual institution made a decision to counter that agreement and that decision. I'm still waiting, said one ACC coach, glancing down at his watch, to see how much their fine is going to be, quote-unquote. Notre Dame was not fined. Technically, there isn't a specific ACC bylaw that addresses bowl opt-outs. However, There wasn't a bylaw in the Big 12 either, and that didn't stop the Big 12 from fining Iowa State and Kansas State both $500,000 apiece for opting out of their bowl games. 2 years ago, the Sun Belt fined Marshall over $100,000 for opting out of its bowl game. What are you doing, Marshall? Why are you opting out of bowl games? You're Marshall. Get it together. All three teams had coaching changes at the time. They thought it was going to impact their roster. Miami coach Mario Cristobal did go on the record and said, "I want to speak independently of any other school. As far as Miami, we have to play in any game that is afforded us to play. That's just our belief. This day and age, sometimes certain players play, others don't play. But it's my obligation to finish the season, I believe. I do not judge anyone or any other team for their choices." Well, I do. You do too, Mario. You just don't want to be on the record saying it. The ACC chose to allow Notre Dame a sweetheart deal back in 2012 to be an ACC member in all sports except for football. The Irish, in turn, agreed to play five ACC football opponents annually until the year 2037. They get the best of both worlds, maintaining football independence, having a safety net in the bowl system. It guarantees Notre Dame an ACC bowl destination as well. Quote, "I don't think there's a better situation than the situation we have here," said Notre Dame president John Jenkins. I like that he's just like, yes, we love this. "The ACC has allowed us to retain a tradition that's so central to our identity. While we're joining a conference that athletically is also elite as it is academically. So Notre Dame fits perfectly there." That is such a perfect Notre Dame quote. "I was disappointed how the ACC really went on a social media campaign against us, in my opinion, attacking our football program and taking shots at us. That's what happened," said Notre Dame athletic director Pete Bavakwa back in December, if you recall.
2: The entitled schmuck that he is.
0: Notre Dame, Tom, in essence, was upset over social media posts.
2: Yes, permanent damage was the phrase that he used. It caused permanent damage.
0: Oh, and he went on every radio show in the country.
2: Entitled schmuck.
0: With great vigor. Great vigor. Anyhow, we'll see how it affects the relationship moving forward. But, yeah, ACC on Monday evening, Bavakwa said this about the ACC. "We believe that our relationship within the conference is, quote, incredibly strong."
2: Ah, backpedal city.
0: "I mean, Jimmy and I have such a wonderful relationship.
2: Check out my moonwalk. I'm Pete Bavakwa.
0: We cleared the air back in December, and I think the relationship is stronger than ever before. I really do. We felt great. Jimmy and I had a very good conversation right before Christmas. We talked through a lot, and Jimmy and I talked pretty consistently. It was said in the heat of the moment. All I would say is we're in a good position now. It was a gut punch at the time. I was angry.
2: Our relationship died. It was buried. And on the third day, it rose again."
0: It's unbelievable.
2: It's amazing. Wouldn't you know it? They rolled the rock away, and we said, ACC. ACC.
0: Bavakwa went on to tell everybody about why and how they're God's gift to football, all football. He said that ACC football stadiums, on average, sell out just 23% of the time, compared to over 90% when Notre Dame is the visitor. Last year's Nielsen television ratings tell a different story. Just one season after its run to the 2024 national title game, Notre Dame only had four of the top 100 most viewed games. That's the same amount, by the way, as Iowa. There were 14 teams with more top 100 viewed games.
2: I'll bet we were one of them.
0: We consistently are. It's the other reason that I frequently bring up the fact that I don't believe Florida State will be left out in the cold, despite this terrible swoon we've seen on the football field. Any given year, like last, when we play a big-time game, we are one of the 10 to 15 highest-rated games for the season. And this is after back-to-back losing seasons, or after at least one god-awful 2-10 campaign, they still rated over the moon. Now, you can't lose in perpetuity. I would like to point that out. You are at some point going to go the way of the Dodo or Nebraska if you continue to lose at this clip, this godforsaken clip.
2: Yeah, and we're just the old men in the Muppets up in the rafters, getting older and older. Theater's empty. There's nobody there.
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0: On his way back from the ACC meetings over in Jacksonville, Amelia Island, I've got such a soft spot in my heart for Amelia Island. Grew up going there every year for about 10 years with the family for an annual vacation. I love Amelia Island. The beach there is gorgeous. Is our own Ira Schaffel. I wonder if he got to take that walk down said beach. Hello, good sir. How are you?
9: Well, I'm good, man. I actually did not. For the first time that I can remember since I've been going to this event for over a decade now, it rained almost the entire time we were there. It was unusual weather. In fact, it was raining pretty hard earlier today, but so didn't get the beach walk. But
0: damn it, man.
9: Still a good trip. Yeah.
0: All right, so let's do this. Let's swing for the fences. Let's go big picture here. So you're driving back right now, and you are a good man to call in to do your hit with the Jeff Cameron Show. And I ask you this, in all of your conversations, whether they be with Mike Norvell, whether they be with Michael Alford, whether they be with Luke Laux, what you heard from Jim Phillips, what is your takeaway? What was the most significant piece of news that you take away from the few days that you were there in Jacksonville?
9: I would say probably some of the insights we got from Mike Norvell talking about the football team, some of it on the record, some of it off the record. I wrote a story yesterday about Ashton Daniels. This was the first time that we've gotten to talk to Norvell about the decision to go with Ashton Daniels as a starting quarterback. And he, I thought he was, he was very, a lot of conviction. It was not a, he basically said it was not a question. There was not a question at the end of spring camp of who the quarterback was going to be. He said it should have been apparent to anybody at practice. It should have been apparent to all the players that Ashton had separated himself. And he said in the last scrimmage they had, Ashton threw, three or four really beautiful balls down the field. Just couldn't have placed it any better. Made some really good decisions. Just, basically said that he's better than they expected, and they thought he could be a good quarterback, but he was better than they expected in the spring. So that's something I didn't know before I came here. A lot of the other stuff was, maybe reiterating things we already knew. Like I think we knew the ACC was probably going to push for more teams in the playoffs than less. So that wasn't a big shock, even though that was kind of one of the big stories. But I whether or not you believe Mike Norvell knows what he sees in a quarterback, that's up for everybody else to decide. But I definitely came away understanding that he is very confident in Ashton Daniels.
0: Oh, that was a great that was a great build-up, buddy. Yeah. So do you believe that do you believe him when he said that it was that one-sided, the battle between him and Sperry?
9: Yeah, I do. I mean, I really do. I think he, we were hearing different things during camp, but part of that is, and I'm always reminded of this, that, a lot of times there are people at practice watching a practice, like when we were able to watch practice, that you don't always know what the call is. You don't know what the coaches are looking for on certain plays. I think there were times maybe Sperry had good days, but maybe the reads weren't exactly what they were supposed to be. We just don't know that. But it was pretty clear that there was plenty of separation. This was not a Ty goes to the runner and Ashton Daniels is the more experienced guy. This was a case of he clearly outplayed him. Now, having said that, Norvell also said repeatedly, both on and off the record, that, he thinks he's really excited about Sperry down the road, and he's also excited about Malachi Marshall. But Ashton Daniels, according to him, had a really, really good spring.
0: Observationally, how would you gauge Mike Norvell's spirits and overall attitude, mentality, all of it? Where do you think his headspace is at?
9: Yeah, I thought he was in a good space. And that's something I've been trying to figure out. I think a lot of people are trying to figure out. He's been through, after what he's been through these last 2 years, does he still have the same confidence? Does he still believe in himself? And I thought there were a couple of moments that were pretty telling. One of them was, a reporter asked him about taking back over play calling, and he kind of fired back with, well, I'm good at it. And kind of was not defensive, but just very, you know, matter of fact that I believe in myself as a play caller. And he said, if I didn't believe myself as a play caller, I would get somebody else to do it. And so I thought from that standpoint, also, you know, talking to him about some of the different things on this team, you know, he's pretty confident about this football team. Now, again, you know, it's fair to point out that he was excited about the team last year, too. So, you know, we'll see whether or not it means anything. But in terms of where he is, it's not a matter of, you know, him looking like this is, you know, you certainly use the phrase dead man walking.
0: All the time, buddy. All the time.
9: You don't get that vibe from him. Again, now, I don't know if he's capable of having that feeling. You know, he's just an optimistic guy. He's always going to believe in the players. He's going to believe in the guys he coaches. And that's certainly the case against this year. So, no, there's no sign that he's not confident about this group.
0: What were your takeaways from the athletic director? What did Michael Alford say or do or anything that you observed that, you know, stuck with you, if anything?
9: Yeah, you know, and Alford was only there for part of the meetings. He was there for about one day. And, you know, they arrived, you know, Monday morning. They started really meeting Monday afternoon. They met all day Tuesday, and then they met this morning. Michael Alford actually left midway through Tuesday because he had to go be part of the baseball selection committee. He was kind of like rushing to kind of get in on all the things he had to get in on before he left. But we know when we talked to him, he, you know, mostly we talked to him about the college football playoff, the idea of trying to go to 24 teams and why that's important. You know, he really didn't get into much of, you know, it was kind of an abbreviated version. So not a whole lot of insight from Michael Alford other than, you know, he was the first one really to speak to us about the fact that they really want to, the ACC wants to go to 24 teams in the playoff.
0: It's always fun to talk to Luke Laux because he is such a forthright, you know, straight shooter. What were your thoughts on his thoughts regarding NIL, revenue sharing, rule enforcement? I know you wrote an article expressly noting these things, but for my audience listening now who maybe didn't see that on warchant.com, what were your thoughts on what Luke Laux had to say?
9: Yeah, I thought Luke was really good, and he's always very good.
0: Mm-hmm.
9: He's a sharp guy, but he... you know, I thought that, you know, we talked about the, you know, the College Sports Commission, the CSC, which is supposed to be enforcing all of these, you know, the House committee,
0: mm-hmm.
9: you know, the, I guess the rules as far as revenue sharing. And he acknowledged the fact that there's a lot of schools spending a whole lot more money on their rosters than Florida State is. And there's players that he was not able to even really recruit effectively because they're just out of their price range. But I, you know, the thing I like about Luke is he's also, you know, he's basically take the mindset of, okay, well, I've got to figure it out. I've got to figure out a way to get things done. And so, you know, we've written about some of the things he did, the trip to Slovakia to try to get, you know, the guy from Colorado and some of the things he's done. But, you know, there's no limit to how excited he is about this basketball team. And I think one of the things that kind of came through from listening to him talk was you really see kind of the vision he has. I think Luke Laux sees this as a kind of an escalator. It's not an elevator, it's probably an escalator. Like he's taking gradual steps. This year's NIL budget is much larger than last year's NIL budget. I think he thinks that if they have success, he'll be able to go get more money for the following year's budget. And he has big goals. I mean, he wants to, you know, he envisions Florida State basketball being on that big stage with the elite basketball programs. I really believe he thinks that's where he ultimately can get. The question is, you know, how long does it take? But I, you know, again, every time you walk away from talking to Luke Laux, you realize he has a vision to not just have a good team or a good season, but he's trying to build something at Florida State, and I think he sees the vision for how that's going to happen.
0: I like that he was honest that he doesn't like the tournament expansion, but admitted that if he were a bubble team and he got in because it has been expanded, he'd take it. He gets it, you know. But he's at least honest in a way that a lot of coaches aren't. They'll tell you all the great things about a tournament expanding, and he's like, no, I prefer it to be hard to get into, but hey, if it benefits us, great. Any other lasting impressions before we sign off and I let you get back to driving?
9: Yeah, not really, man. I think that, you know, it is going to be interesting to see what happens with this playoff stuff because, you know, the SEC clearly, they don't want to go past 16. It sounds like ESPN, that was kind of a little bit of news.
0: Mm-hmm.
9: Admitted that the ESPN wants them to stay at 12 or go up to 16 at most. So it's going to be interesting to see how that plays out. What I don't know is, you know, does that open up things for other partners, for other television partners? And I'm a strong believer, and I think most people are, that, you know, the more competition there is in the TV space for college football, the better.
0: Yep.
9: You know, ESPN having a monopoly is probably not in anybody's best interest, certainly not FSU's best interest. So I do think, you know, while FSU's not in the playoff radar right now, I do think that's something to really pay attention to because that's going to shape the sport, especially as we kind of go, you know, the bowl system is pretty much going away. The college playoff games, the conference playoff games are probably going to go away. This playoff decision-making process is really going to shape the sport. So even though FSU is not in the radar right now, I do think that's something we really have to pay attention to.
0: Yeah, I think it's going to have a massive impact. We have what we got right now, Ira, I think we both know, is a classic showdown between Fox and ESPN.
9: Right.
0: I mean, in essence, that's what you have here. Of course, Fox wants it because they want access, and ESPN's like, no, we don't need all this. We rule the day right now. So I think that's where we're at. Always appreciate it, brother. Be well.
9: Thanks, Jeff. See you, man.
0: Yeah, take care. That's Ira Shaffel, warchant.com, of course, also famously of Seminole Headlines, and on the wildly popular Jeff Cameron Show for now, like, almost 20 years.
2: Makes you wonder if Sankey actually believes in 16 or if he knows he has to toe the company line quite literally for 16.
0: That's exactly what he's doing.
2: You think he wants 24 as well?
0: No, I don't.
2: Like, that's what I'm saying. Like, if you caught Greg Sankey in a moment, well, off the record, I got to say 16 because ESPN wants 16, but I'd rather have 24.
0: No, I don't know that he would. I don't know what his opinion is on that. I know he wants all of the teams in the SEC in.
2: That's correct.
0: So that's what I do know. And he wants anybody else from another conference to die a slow death. And so anything that he thinks is a benefit to the SEC, that's what he's for, no matter what. But, yeah, what you have here is Petiti in the Big Ten, also known as Fox, saying, yeah, let's expand this sucker. Let's get to 24. Fox is like, we really want more games, more action, more to be part of the playoff. Yeah, we want what ESPN has. ESPN's like, no, we're going to hoard this thing. We don't want you to have anything.
2: Right, we've already shipped off games to Turner. We don't want to sell off any more games to anybody else.
0: That's correct,
2: yeah,
0: especially
2: yeah.
0: Not their chief rival.
2: Mm-hmm.
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10: The former Quincy city manager was indicted on federal firearm charges, according to the U.S. Attorney's Office. Robert Nixon was indicted on possession of a firearm and ammunition by a convicted felon on Monday. Nixon, who was arrested in February, is also facing a slew of other felony charges, including grand theft and official misconduct. He is accused of using his position to funnel over $30,000 into his business, Monterey's Cigar Social, between May 2022 and April 2023. Court documents claim Nixon also falsified the purpose of payments to a construction company, saying they were for a approved CRA projects on Monroe Street, and the money allegedly went toward renovating his business. Controversy has swirled around Nixon prior to his arrest. He was terminated by the city in June 2025 after concerns were raised about him serving as city manager while being a convicted felon. Nixon could face up to 15 years in prison. A jury trial is scheduled for June. This is Rachel Linnae with your Real Talk 93.3 Local News Update. 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
11: This is meteorologist Paul Frobley with your Real Talk 93.3 weather update. Partly cloudy skies this afternoon with a high of 79. Northerly winds 5 to 10 miles per hour. Lows dip down to about 62 tonight. Clear skies tomorrow, 83. Ample sunshine expected Friday with highs around 85. 89 Saturday. 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
12: currently,
13: it's 76 degrees.
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0: Hey, Jeff, what's up, buddy?
16: I was just thinking. They never tell you that when you grow up, one of the things that you'll miss are the games that you created with your friends in the neighborhood.
0: Oh, good days.
16: So I would have my buddy come over, and then we'd make up these games that were kind of like a hodgepodge of every game that you've ever played.
0: Kind of like the bikes we built.
16: Correct. Yes. And it's a grand experiment. In the beginning, nobody knows how to play the game, and you argue about what the rules are going to be. And in the end, everybody knows how to play the game. By the end of that summer, you know the rules, the neighborhood know the rules, and you play that game like it's the greatest game ever played.
0: But they still try to break the rules, right?
16: Oh, if you ain't cheating, you ain't trying. But at the end, Eddie, you're never going to play it again, and you'll think about it the rest of your life.
0: And the best game you ever played was that game.
16: Never been a better one.
0: Hey, you want to have a Gordo Smash, Jeff?
16: I do. I'd like that.
17: Gordo's, bringing the flavor and flair of Cuban food to Tallahassee since 1996.
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0: You know, circling back, and our thanks to Ira Shafel for joining us on his way back from the ACC meetings. Circling back to Florida State's dilemma and the situation they find themselves in and what we are or are not in terms of a college football program and desirability for coaching candidates, recruits, and the like. And that conversation seems to be omnipresent because we're all wondering in certain circles, you have people believing that Florida State is a middle-of-the-pack program now because of the financial constraints. Still others who say, no, that's not true. If you're operating at peak efficiency, you're still a top 15 team. And you have the means by which to compete. Now, you're not going to win out if it's only about money when you go head-to-head for a recruit like, if Texas is involved or SMU these days. I really think, and I said this at the time that they joined the ACC, I said, look out, man. SMU has decided that they want to be back in the game of college football, and they're all in. And they've got a lot of billionaires, a lot of billionaires. That is a rich, rich, rich school that has decided – we want this. We're expanding our stadium, and we want to win, and we'll pay the going rate. And so they're in. It's going to take a little time because they haven't been able to flip their reputation, but they've had two very good seasons right off the bat, and they're going to keep having them because they're going to pay for that roster.
2: Yeah, it makes you wonder if a school like SMU or Texas Tech might be attractive in the next round because it's a big state. The SEC has that state right now. That's why they made the move originally to grab Texas and Oklahoma.
0: Yeah.
2: What if you grabbed SMU and Texas Tech? Because you know that now in the brave new world, Texas Tech is not going away. So now you're into Texas and you grab Florida State, Miami, North Carolina, and Georgia Tech or something along those lines.
0: Yeah, it would be a short-sighted goal, I think, to grab Texas Tech. Because if we do believe there's a future in which there are guidelines and rules, enforceable rules on salaries, if you will, for a football roster, then Texas Tech goes right back to being useless.
2: It could very well, but I think it's also important if you're going to expand and you really want, say, SMU and to get into that Dallas metro area. And I know that SMU's following isn't huge, but those TV sets are those TV sets. And we just saw that expansion to different time zones works in the Big Ten payout.
0: Oh, huge payout. That's why I'm wondering.
2: That SMU and Texas Tech aren't exactly neighbors. It's a giant state.
0: Yes,
2: but
0: it's
2: at least in the grand scope of conference realignment, relatively so. You've got at least a natural partner.
0: Well, you know, you look at the programs around the country that are really committed and have decided that their bread's going to be buttered with football leading the path to a brighter day for the university. So they all see the money there, and there are schools now who fancy being part of this when it breaks off into the Super Two, if you will, and they know that, all right, are we in or are we out? So if you're a school like Rutgers or Wake Forest, you know, I don't know that you're in. You like the idea of being in. You like the money that comes from being in a Big Ten or an SEC or an ACC. Now, you prefer the Big Ten or the SEC. But my point is, like, looking at the future, would you, you know, if you're Wake, is that sustainable given how small a school you are and what your history and tradition is? Would you be up for competing with those, let's say, top 68, top 70, however many it turns out to be? Are you going to have the means by which to do that long term? The reason I ask that question is, A, it's fun to figure out the line of demarcation. B, I would also point out that there are teams who would never pass the traditional tests of cachet, who I think will very much be part of the future of big-time college football, SMU being one of them. Another one is going to be USF. It is going to be down in Tampa. They are going to spend. They are spending now, and they're continuing to spend. And they threw their hat in the ring with this last hire. What Golesh was able to do and then turn and hand it off to Hartley. I'm telling you, we got to get back to being good again here at Florida State before we have to worry about what's happening down in Tampa. That will go for all the big three. I think, I'm not saying this is next year. I'm not saying it's 5 years from now, but I think USF has decided. Look at the campus building of the stadium. They are in. This is what they want.
2: Yeah, well, and the market's a good market. State's a good state.
0: It's a massive market. Yeah. It's huge. Yeah, and there's talent everywhere there.
2: Yeah. I mean, it makes sense on a lot of levels. I just wonder, the idea of going to a big conference or a Super 2 is that you could trim the fat and leave the Rutgers and Vandys and Wakes and...
0: Man, they ain't going anywhere. They're in.
2: Purdue's of the world. In football, maybe.
0: I think they're in.
2: But you could leave them in the SEC or the Big Ten or wherever the ACC in all other sports. You're just reclassifying one sport.
0: Yeah.
2: So then you get to do an invitational of your own at that point. This is the club that we define. Now, y'all can stay there where you were in all other sports, but if we don't call you, then you can't come to the party. And that makes it easier to divvy up shares of the pie for people who are actually going to generate revenue. I think that's what reclassification to a Super League would do, is it affords you to say, yeah, I get that you're in one of the big two conferences, but you're not good enough in football. You don't have the stadium. You don't have the ratings. We don't want you. And it's okay at that point.
0: At that point, you'd be trimming the fat.
2: Right.
0: And I don't think, Tom, that anybody currently...
2: Rutgers will see you in the Big Ten basketball tournament. We will not see you, however, in a run for the Super 2 title.
0: Well, right. There are a lot of teams in those two leagues. I shouldn't say a lot. There are some teams in those two leagues, the two big leagues, the money-making leagues, the SEC and the Big Ten, that are... only serve to be on the wrong end of ass kickings. They're part of the scheduling of ass kickings. See Maryland, see Rutgers, you know, and then you go look in the SEC.
2: Arkansas, Kentucky.
0: Well, I don't understand why Arkansas is not good. It doesn't make any damn sense. They have all the money in the world. They care deeply. Their fans are rabid. They've got great uniforms. Apparently Fayetteville's a fun place to be. We were just talking about this the other day. They have state. Why do they suck all the time? Get it together, Arkansas.
2: Great logo.
0: Oh, an awesome logo. Feel like I could be describing Florida State right now, damn it. That's terrible. Final hour forthcoming. It's live. We're going to talk some of that golf tournament and some other things, too. Yes, we will. Stay tuned.
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26: 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Grant Holmes and three relievers combined in a one-hitter. Braves over the Cubs yesterday, 5-2. Today, the Cubs, another 36 favorite against the Braves. Braves at Truist Park. The Rays at another 29 dog. And the Blue Jays today minus 156, 8 under the total. 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
9: 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And the best part, the Country Bear Jamboree.
7: Sounds like a great day so far. What happened?
9: 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I got this bright idea. I'm going to stage dive to Hank. I jump. Hank tried to catch midair.
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from Florida's capital city. 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

0: 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Also, thanks for supporting us on Warchant TV, warchant.com, and the pod. So tomorrow, it all gets underway. And I, for one, am very, very excited. Just outside of Philadelphia, the PGA Championship starts at 6:45 in the morning. Good for us early risers. You get your eggs. Well, you don't like eggs, Tom, but I do.
1: That is correct.
0: I will have some eggs, throw in an avocado.
1: We go sausage and peppers in this house.
0: We're going avocado and eggs in the morning, some salt, spruce it up a little bit, maybe some hot sauce.
1: One of my favorite things to get is from the big store with all the everything. You know where your favorite place. They put the electronics out front.
0: Well, it's everybody's favorite place, yeah.
1: You get the seedless mini peppers. I just love those things. The seedless ones. Because the bell peppers, there's so many peppers. Waste. There's just so much waste when you chop those up. But you get the seedless mini peppers. Oh, my God. Just the colors. The rich red, the vibrant orange. Slicing those bad boys up. You know, they're about to sizzle a little bit with the meats.
2: Oh, buddy.
0: I get that kind of excited when I slice strawberries.
1: Ah, do you slice them? Let's see.
0: The skinny way or the fat way?
1: Well,
0: you were going to say long way.
1: You're going to chop the top of it off.
0: Always.
1: To begin with. You're going to scalp it.
0: I've got a very good knife for that, too.
1: Mm-hmm.
0: Because I don't want to lose a good bit of the strawberry because I'm worried about the leafy green on top. You got to maintain the integrity of the strawberry.
1: Do you cut it just once or twice?
0: Depends on if I'm putting it in yogurt or not.
1: Okay.
0: If I'm putting it in yogurt, I might go three cuts.
1: But you're going vertical.
0: Dice it up. Yeah. Right. But if I'm going to just eat it, it's just one loppity-do and we're done.
1: Okay, so I should clarify. Do they come out as discs or as kind of like triangular prisms?
0: If I'm being cautious and I'm making them for my children, I do the triangular things.
1: Oh, yeah.
0: If it's just for me, they're just discs.
1: So it retains the juice with the prism.
0: So I said earlier in the week I'd get you all some of my picks. And so I will do that. And I'm really excited about this tournament because I like the course. And I think what's possible. Now, hopefully this is probably going to screw me up here, Tom. I'm trying to get to this. And it's going to mess up the. Ah, I didn't mess up the camera. It's a miracle.
1: Swiss Irish. I know how to cut the peppers. I just don't use the whole bell pepper. That's the way. I got to put them in the bag. Well, you get the mini pepper. It's very precise.
0: You're not having to worry
1: about the amount you can cut. Yeah, the bell peppers are huge. I don't need that much. Yeah, right. Especially if you want to mix it. You want like an orange and a red. Yeah, I mean, you know, that's just too much pepper.
0: You love the peppers.
1: I do love the peppers.
0: I don't. I'm fine with some peppers. I never want to see a green pepper. It shouldn't exist.
1: A little bell pepper? It's good in a salad.
0: I can live with it.
1: Green pepper is actually a nice... I don't even know what the word would be, but it's a low-key solid topping on a pizza slice, a green pepper.
0: No, green peppers suck. Mm. There's nothing about them. I just hate them. I hate them in all things. And my mom would try to sneak them into things back in the day, and I'd be like, "Jimmy, green peppers ruin everything. They take up the entirety of the flavor spectrum. You can't get anything else. It's just a damn green pepper ruining everything."
1: You think it's an overpowering flavor?
0: Overpowering. I hate
1: really?
0: It.
1: Yeah. Now, that's interesting.
0: Yeah. No. And my mom would always say the thing that all moms say when they want their kids to eat something that they know they don't like. Oh, you can't even taste it. That's insulting. Yes, I can taste it. That's how I knew this pepper was hidden underneath this piece of pasta. Because it's the first thing I noticed.
1: That's true. That would happen with me with, like, did you put butter on this? Like, did you lather this in butter? Like, you can't taste that.
0: Why did I ask the question? Of course I could taste it.
1: Yeah.
0: Who can't taste butter? What's the point of putting it on anything if you can't taste it?
1: Right. What's the point of putting it on something if I don't like the taste of it? Would be my retort. You know? Like, no, thank you. With the English muffins? Like, did you put this with butter? Oh, yeah, that was supposed to be your father's. I'm like, well, it can still be.
0: I would have said, dry son, muffin, who on earth besides you doesn't like butter? Get it together and start eating this butter and come around because butter is delicious.
1: Well, bake the eggs in the avocado, says the dad guy. You ever try that?
0: Mm-mm.
1: Okay. Well, you have all those means by which to cook, so I didn't know.
0: What a guy.
1: get to the PGA Championship. So here we go. I am looking at the data golf. Of course I am. And it's very easy to understand that you're going to see Scottie Scheffler and Cam Young atop the data golf rankings, along with Rory McIlroy. John Rahm, apparently, nobody watches LIV or has even seen him play, but he's played very well on the LIV circuit against nobodies and sorry courses. But
2: got the better of Thomas Peters, did he?
1: Yeah. But the one major we've seen him this year, he was awful at the Masters. And so I think it has sullied my vision of what John Rahm is capable of, even though he is hitting the ball very, very well. And so if you ignore the poor performance at the Masters, you would say that he is in good form for the year. When you look at the strokes gain numbers, again, it's on the sorry ass LIV tour, but he would then be in that top group of five players that you would, you know, if you're looking at the favorites. Now, where you can make a lot of money and where I tend to try to make money is from players outside of that group. They don't have to be players that are unknown. You know, like you can go grab a guy that Robert McIntyre, for example, is oftentimes a guy that people really like because he's got good pedigree in the majors. He has the game that carries it. And, you know, even though he didn't show up at the Masters all that well, he's a guy who projects on this course very well, for example. I will tell you that one of my very favorites in all of the DFLs, the daily fantasy lineups that I really like that I'm using is, because he projects so perfect for this course, is Sam Burns. And Sam Burns acquitted himself very nicely the last time we saw him in a major, and he's straight off the tee and can really putt.
2: And the PGA is a place where guys who are due break through. So, and Sam is kind of due to win a major.
1: He is, and he can hit the ball a long way. He'll carry a lot of the problematic bunkers. You'll hear so much this week about this course's bunkers. It's littered with bunkers. However, most of them are not in play, save for the par threes. Most of these guys, the longer hitters on tour, will just sail it over the trouble. You know, it's not just Rory. Other guys, Cam Young certainly has that length. Scottie Scheffler has that length. They can all largely, Ludvig Åberg can hit over that. Sam Burns can hit over that. So that'll be interesting. I do think chipping and putting, man, getting back to the putting part of this, this is where if you like Brooks Koepka this week because of his strokes gain numbers, which currently are the best on the PGA Tour off the tee, tee to green. It's just that he loses to the field a lot of strokes, a ton of strokes, and certainly strokes that nobody else seems to be losing on the same hole as him on the green. You know, that's what's killed him. He's often not in contention despite leading the tournament in strokes gained off the tee because he can't make a putt. If he just makes a few, he's in it this week. He can out-hit the trouble. He's really good with his

0: 16 is, again, I should say 16 is the last scoring hole. 15, 17, and 18 play very hard. So you're going to have to get your work in there. And you hold on for dear life with the three par threes. That most people don't think that this is going to be, you know, an area where you can score. I would say this about the rest of this. 40 to 50% of the shots in this major will be hit from inside 150 yards, Tom. 40 to 50% of the shots that the players will hit will be inside of 150 yards this week.
1: That actually means fade Rory a little bit.
0: And these are massive greens with quadrants and tiers and spines and outcroppings. So proximity to the hole, not just reaching the green, not just greens in regulation because the greens are so massive. Proximity to the hole is going to go a long way in helping you make a run at the Rademacher. My only concern, if you pick, say, for example, the favorite, Scottie Scheffler, is Scottie Scheffler certainly has the length. He's been dialed in with his irons lately. He's getting better and better and better. But on the season, he's 144th in proximity to the hole. That ain't getting it done. If you're asking yourself, why isn't he winning? He's got a lot of top 20s, a lot of top 10s. He does have a win this year. People forget that. But, you know, why is it, you know, he's got some second places. You know, it's not a bad year. For anybody else, it's a good year. But for him, it's not the year we are used to seeing. Well, that specifically is the reason. He is not putting himself in a position to have makeable putts.
1: Yeah, I think one of the things to watch the first couple of days, too, is because of the temperatures, the high tomorrow is only going to be 62. So these guys are going to be wearing sleeves all day. The high on Friday, 66. So
0: nice
1: as you try,
0: weather, though,
1: as you,
0: oh,
1: I'd love to be there.
0: Yeah.
1: As you're trying to make the cut, you have to be even more cognizant of your carry distances because you're going to shave a few yards to as much as maybe, I don't know, 10. It's like a percent or two, whatever it is, off of your carries for some of these longer par fours or holes where
0: long par fours.
1: You need 292 to carry the bunker. Right. Well, in 66 degree temperatures, or better yet, if you're going off in the morning, like 58 degree temperatures, it's far cry from what it's going to be on Sunday when it's going to be in the 80s. So it favors the, what I'm trying to say is it favors the longer hitters even more day one and day two, because you're going to throw a few guys who are tweeners out of the equation. They won't be able to reach those distances in the colder weather.
0: Well, and I will say this, if we were looking at the statistic that I just gave you about the 40 to 50% of your shots being from 150 on in, yeah, well, take the longer hitters and make that number 80. These guys are going to be hitting flip wedges into greens that are massive. And for your longer players. So Cam Young, flip wedge, Rory, flip wedge, you know, those longer hitters. Sam Burns can carry it. I mean, this is going to be interesting to see. I don't think it's a total chipping contest, but chipping and putting are huge this week. Huge. You know, proximity of the hole, I bring this up a lot. But, you know, if you're looking at who's gaining strokes putting again, and by the way, you know announcers can't wait to talk about this because he got in the mix last week for the first time in forever, and he played really well. Ricky Fowler. Ricky Fowler is in the top 10 in strokes gained putting this year on the tour. Remember when he was a putting Jesse and that's all they talked about?
1: Yeah. Yeah. Of course I do. It's all they talked about.
0: Well,
1: as we went to commercial break for three Ricky Fowler commercials and came back to talk more about Ricky, who hadn't won a thing. But sure.
0: Well, he'd won some things. He just never won a major.
1: Relative to the coverage he got, he's dwarfing multi-time major champions.
0: Let me say this. Can you imagine the storyline on a Sunday if we get to the back nine and Ricky Fowler has a chance to win?
1: I will be.
0: And you will root for it.
1: It depends on who else is on the board.
0: But you'll root
1: for
0: it.
1: But I won't root against it.
0: Because he had all those second place finishes. You'll be like.
1: And he's handled it like a champ. He's handled it like a champ. You got to give him credit for that.
0: Here's the thing about. Well, if you had a wife that looked like his.
1: Most of these guys do.
0: Well,
1: Wyndham Clark's won a major, and he's not allowed back at Oakmont because he can't keep his hands to himself. He has to destroy lockers and so forth. Ricky's never had a meltdown like that.
0: No. Nope. Because he thinks about his lady. He's like, well, I missed that putt, but damn.
1: I love this country.
0: I'm going to see
1: I'm
0: her.
1: 5 foot six, and I'm able to marry up.
0: So I have some top 20s out there for you. Akshay Bhatia, top 20. Brooks, top 20. Mm. Sam Burns, top 20. Ricky Fowler, top 20. I bet all of that. I also put some pizza money on Burns, Fowler, and Brooks in the top 10. I did take a few long shots of guys that are playing really, really well right now that, you know, you just throw in there to place. You know, you can bet

0: make the cut. You can do all those things. And I have several guys that I've done that with.
1: I see one in like that tier three, tier four, tier five if you're doing those types of drafts. Mm-hmm. And Wahoo FSU says, I got to put some pizza money on Aaron Rye.
0: He's playing well. That's fair.
1: He is playing well and extremely accurate off the tee. Doesn't have the distance, but this place favors driver accuracy if you're not going to be in that elite class of mover of the ball, 190 ball speed. So you're going to have to be in the middle. And Aaron Rye has been. He's one of the most accurate drivers on tour. So I like that as a flyer. Top 20 bet, you probably get some great odds. Top 10, fantastic odds.
0: I've got, if you want, I'll even do this for you on two of mine, and we're in multiple pools. We'll be in one together, I know. This one is just one of these side things. If you want a long shot to finish in the top 20, it's Smalley. That's who you want. He is playing very well right now, and I think...
1: Smalley.
0: That's
1: for
0: right.
1: Those that are taking notes.
0: Yeah.
1: But what did he say? Spalding?
0: No, Smalley. Smalley's playing very
1: well. Nothing on you'll like it.
0: Very well right now. Very, very well. So that's something to... I've updated my entries. J.J. Spahn's playing well and fits this course nicely.
1: A lot of the putting this week, strokes gained putting... This is, if you're on the wrong side of the green complex, it's very much like double greens overseas.
0: Yeah.
1: You got spines and all kinds of weird stuff that you got to, it's not a simple two-tier, like the upper tier. No, there's like a spine that rolls through most of these greens that you're going to have to judge exactly the right break point, exactly the right weight to put on the putter. It's the speed control on the putts, I think, that are going to be critical. Once you get out of birdie range, you're going to have to be dialed in on the touch. You're going to have to be very precise.
0: It could be fun to watch some of these guys because if you misread here, and it's a 50 or 60-foot putt in some cases, maybe longer in a couple of these holes, you could roll off the other side, and you could end up looking like a complete fool.
1: Yeah, yeah.
0: And well, or have it roll back to you.
1: And that's the thing. We talked a lot about Brooks today. At his best, he's an excellent lag putter. I mean, one of the best on tour when he's winning those majors. He had the imagination rather than the mechanical nature of trying to avoid misses.
0: He was also not afraid to just blow it 7 feet past.
1: Because I'll make it coming back.
0: Because I'll make it coming back.
1: Yeah.
0: But now, when you start missing putts,
1: what
0: man.
1: Are you talking about dispersion of miss? Man, that is such weakness. That sounds like respond. That's what it sounds like.
0: I'll tell you what's fascinating is, you know, so this is the week when you go into a major like this, and I like this just from a sports psychology standpoint. That was one of my favorite things when I was on the PGA Tour channel with Trey. We had an opportunity to talk to a lot of coaches, not just college coaches, but individual coaches, pros, and also sports psychologists. And I always enjoyed their insights. You'd hear, because they're dealing with the best players in the world. And when the best players of the world aren't playing well, they are usually just one tweak away from once again being back to that elite level that allows you to win tournaments on the PGA Tour, right? The guy who is just floundering along for 2 years will have something said to him which completes the picture. A coach will just make one comment, and it's a snapshot in their brain, and they'll go... That's it. And we can relate to that because you don't have to be an elite golfer. You just have to like to play sports to understand that sometimes things are illuminated for you simply with a comment or an accident. Something happens on the range and you're like, that's it. That's the feel. That's what it is. And there's been a lot of talk about that coming into this major for certain guys, partly because they're playing so much better than they were. Ricky Fowler being one of them. He is playing really well right now. His iron play is exceptional. We talk about Brooks doing all the things right except with the putter, and I was listening to them live from where they were talking about sometimes it just takes one comment, and this story came up about how Butch Harmon and Tiger, right before the 2000 to 2001 run of dominance, most people would argue that that is the greatest run of dominance of any golfer in the history of the world at any time ever. That run is unbelievable, right? What he did, not even Jack did. So all these things. And I found out that it had to do with him and Butch Harmon. There was a complete the picture moment. He realized that he figured out something Butch Harmon told him to keep the club above the plane. And he figured out how to keep the club above the plane so he knew where all of his misses would land. He's like, if I don't quite catch it the way I want to or shape it the way I want to, this is my miss because of where my club angle is coming from.
1: Is it a left miss, a pull miss?
0: And so, yeah, I can't, well, they didn't say that.
1: Sounds like it.
0: They didn't say that. But he knew where his misses were going to be every time. So he could select the shot based on which side of the hole he was going to miss on because it would never be the other way. He eliminated the two-way miss completely during that run. There was no two-way miss. There was no such thing. And it was with every club. So the reason he turned to Butch after this and was like, that's it. Whatever it was Butch said, he knew, oh, I can keep the club above the plane. And then from that point forward, all he had to worry about was putting. And he became the best putter in the world. So you marry those two things. I know where my miss is going to be.
1: Yeah, you cut away half the course.
0: Yeah. These are the chances I can take because if I miss it, it's going to be here and I can land there. I'll be fine. I'm great at up and down. I got no worries. So I'll take chances. I'll take chances I never would take if I didn't know which side of the hole I was going to miss on, or I was having a hard time with consistency of that. Really cool just to think about. So when you're looking at a guy like Brooks, Florida State's own, who we're talking about right now, who once putted very well and has not putted well in a long time, you just hope it's like one thing. It's something that, you know, somebody says to him,
1: is within touch. The major championship, the window's not closed by any stretch.
0: Oh, no, because he's physically really, really still elite. He's still a strong guy. He still hits it a long way. He still can, you know, he's not, spin rate isn't a problem for him. And
1: he's not hapless. I mean, he's very good still with the wedges in the short game. And he's still, I don't know if he's at his peak of when he won all those majors in short order, but it's still.
0: There's only one run like that. Players usually only get one run like that.
1: Sure, but he's not. There are different versions of players as time goes on, and they have to learn how to win different ways. He can still kind of win the way he did 8 years ago if he could putt.
0: Yeah, that's a big if.
1: But all that other ball-striking stuff is the key. For him, tomorrow, I'm sure he'll be a featured group. If he's not, he will be Friday. But so look for that two-way miss. That's the whole key. Is he missing left always off the tee, or is he missing both? If it's both left and right, then, that's it. We'll focus on somebody else.
0: Just again, so some guys that we're throwing pizza money on and having some fun with, listen, outside the big names, Burns, Fowler, I did so with Brooks, I did with Akshay. By the way, if we were just trying to pick one and dones or outrights, well, obviously that's a no-brainer. You're going to take one of Rory McIlroy, Scottie Scheffler, or Cam Young. Those maybe John Rahm, if you believe that the Masters was a one-off. I think the problem Rahm has is that the quality of competition is so bad where he is that when you get into this, this is tough. This is where you are now. There are people in this tournament that don't exist and live that can really play.
1: No, correct. For me, of that top group, I think Matty Fitz has to be considered because he's doing special things this year. But Tommy Fleetwood is the guy. That's the horse I'm betting on.
0: I took Tommy Fleetwood in my pool as one of my picks.
1: So strokes gained around the green. He's number four on the tour.
0: Yeah,
1: number
0: and he four. Can really putt.
1: You know who's number one?
0: Strokes gained around the green?
1: Around the green.
0: Around the green?
1: Mm-hmm.
0: Fitzpatrick.
1: Brant Snedeker, who just got in the field by winning last week. How about a top 20 wager? I'm not telling you to bet top 10, top 5, top 3, but how about a top 20 wager on old Brant Snedeker? You're going to get incredible value.
0: Well, you go ahead and do that, Tom. I'm not Brent Snedeker.
1: And when I retire on Monday, because I put 10 grand on Brant to win the PGA Championship, I'm going to say thank you, Sneds. You're a nice guy.
0: I bet Sam Burns first round leader. I bet Sam Burns top 10. I bet Akshay Bhatia first round leader. I bet... what was another bet I had? Well, if the Burns outright pick wins, I'm in real good shape. We'll be celebrating all weekend.
1: What did we promise for the pizza party? Somebody brought that up to me in the last week. I know you guys mentioned you're out of a pizza party. Was it 8-4? Was it
0: for football.
1: 7-5? Yeah. Just because we're talking about...
0: I don't think it was 8-4.
1: The people in the chat would know.
0: 9 or 10 wins?
1: I think it was less. I think, honestly...
0: We said we'd have a pizza party if they win 8?
1: It might have been 8.
0: Hmm.
1: We would do pizza and pitchers of beer at the CP.
0: I'd love to do it. Didn't we have somebody...
1: 7 wins? Tony would lie.
0: No,
1: I think it might have been 7.
0: 7 wins?
1: I feel like it might have been really low.
0: Wow.
1: Yeah, 7-5. Yep, there we go. I trust Eric Angel on that one because he had it for the keg stand thing from years ago. So
0: I got a question from Jonathan today who emailed me and said he wanted to know if we would do W's and L's on the show today. I don't know if I got it in me, Jonathan, right now. Well, what did we come up with the last time we did W's and L's?
1: I don't think we did one this year. Yeah. I'm still like we're, and I think that speaks volumes.
0: Jonathan, if you're listening, and I know that you are, we'll do W's and L's this Friday.
1: Okay.
0: Get your mind right.
1: I know. I just activated a machine that I'm going to have to dust off.
0: And get your mind right for W's and L's this Friday, sir.
1: Oh, wow. Okay.
0: I don't. Hey, listen.
1: Don't turn the computer on. There's too much dust in here.
0: I'm just telling you. It just hurts to have to do it.
1: Ooh, buddy. All right.
0: But I'll do it. I'll lock it in. We're not beholden to this, the May version of W's and L's. We'll do it. Who knows? I might have us winning 11 games tomorrow. I mean, Friday. Who knows? Unlikely. It's the Jeff Cameron Show, 93.3 Real Talk Radio, War Chant TV.
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5: Jeff Cameron Show rolling on a Balls McWednesday. I gave you some stats earlier on Paul Skeens, by the way. This is pretty crazy. So tosses eight scoreless last night while striking out 10. Took a no-hitter into the seventh inning. This is the third time in his past four starts in which Skeens hasn't allowed a hit until after the fifth inning, Tom. And that's doing some things. But again, that stat, this is the one that blew me away. There were several last night that came out. All the baseball geeks were like, well, we've not seen this in 100 years. We've not seen this. Listen to this stat. Skeens now, in his career, has more starts in which he has allowed zero runs than starts in which he's allowed one or more. That is, think about that. That is really, that's an incredible stat. That's reserved for the best pitchers of all time, for sure. You've got more career starts in which you allowed zero runs than starts in which you've allowed one or more. That's he's doing heady things, man. That's it's kind of scary because he's also now more efficient with his pitches, and because of that, you're seeing him get deeper and deeper and deeper in the games. I don't know how long it'll be before they let him go ahead and do something we seldom see as baseball fans anymore, which is, you know, throw a complete game. I thought last night was a candidate. His last two outings, he was a candidate to finish. But they pulled him at 98 pitches. Before that, I think he had 94 in the start. Man, at some point, again, the guy's a horse. I think you can let him throw 107 pitches.
6: Any talk of an extension?
5: There has been talk of an extension. I would, yeah. But I'll give you another stat that blows me away that has nothing to do with Paul Skeens. And it's a stat about why you don't give people these mega deals. And I get that you want to, especially when you have something very, very unique. When you have a player that is doing things that are transcendent to the game. Like, you know, like I don't think it took a lot for them to decide we should probably lock up Ohtani. We should give him like $1 billion because he is the greatest player in the sport, biggest name in the sport. He'll be worth it. We'll get it back. Da, da, da, da. But most of the time, it is ill-advised to give people, after a one or two great seasons, an 8 to 10 year deal. It's hard to see 4 or 5 years in the future when you're caught up in the now about how good somebody is. And so I always wrestle with this. Now, I do think Paul might be, at least, in, you know, he doesn't hit, but Paul Skeens may be Ohtani-like in the sense that you may have something here that is truly unique. You may have a guy that's going to be an elite pitcher for 15 years. And the reason I say that is, first of all, he doesn't walk people, okay? So he is not one of these guys that is going to be throwing, you know, stressful inning after stressful inning. He throws a ton of strikes. What did I tell you the stat was? I think he's given up one walk in his last five starts. It's incredible. It's the numbers are outrageous. In fact, yeah, his WHIP right now leads the majors. It's 0.714. He has the lowest walks per nine in all of baseball the last 2 years. It's 1.2. I mean, it's incredible. But he's also now learning how to get out of innings, even when he strikes out the side, in like 13 pitches. And he struck out the side twice last night, or was it three times, whatever it was. I think it was three. Probably was. But he's been very efficient. He'll come right back and pitch to contact. He'll do the thing where he's like, okay, well, I pitched 17 pitches last inning to strike out the side. Here's a fastball, hit it. And he'll get a quick out, pop it up, somebody will hit it on the ground, whatever it is. And the next inning, it'll be six pitches. And you're like, okay, we're back on track. Here we go. He's figuring that part of it out. He's also dedicated to the workouts. The whole thing is, when you watch a guy like this, are you taking care of yourself? Are you doing all the things you can? And then the thing you can't teach is, he's a freaking horse. I mean, not most people, when you would worry about these pitch counts and injury down the line, you're right to worry about it because pitchers get hurt. It's an unnatural motion. But he's 6'6", 250. He's only going to get bigger and stronger. He's so young.
6: So what about that extension?
5: Right. But here's one that you would have thought something similar to, perhaps. And did you know that he has all of, and I'm switching gears to somebody else's team and somebody else's player and a different aspect of the game. Fernando Tatis is hitting under 250 this year with zero home runs on the season. We're at the quarter pole, my friend. You got zero home runs this season for Fernando Tatis. And 8 years remain on a mega deal that he signed. Which I might point to, lest we forget, Fernando Tatis got popped for steroids.
6: He did, yep. Mm-hmm. Then he got moved to the outfield.
5: Let's take a look at Fernando Tatis's number pre and post steroid popping. You'll see that he hit over 40 home runs the year that he ended up getting this mega deal. He's never reached 25, I don't think, since. It's almost as if steroids were a reason for hitting all of the home runs. It's really quite amazing. My man has been bad defensively. He was considered a plus-plus-plus player defensively originally. His future was as bright as they come, and he sucks. And they've got 8 years left on this deal. Eight! There are a lot of stories like this in baseball where you get caught up in the moment. And
6: so you want to let fear determine your next course of action in Pittsburgh?
5: I don't. I want Pittsburgh to pony up the money for Skeens. They already added years to a pre-existing six-year deal for Connor Griffin, the boy wonder that's at shortstop right now. That was fine. They just added, in essence, 3 years to a six-year deal that he was already under. So they just threw a little bit more money at him. But he's still going to be so young at the end of that deal. You can make a decision. You don't really need to do anything else with him. I am curious to see whether or not they will, because they're winning right now. And the Pirates have ponied up some money for guys the last couple of years. Brian Reynolds is one of them. Connor Griffin, who I just mentioned. If you wanted those fans to believe in a way that they never have because of the owner, it would be to announce some mega deal with him. And it kind of sounds like he might be willing to do it, which I would be surprised by.
6: It sounds like you're a little cautious here. Like you might have advised perhaps the administration here to say, let's wait another year. We don't need to make a move now.
5: If I were advising this administration, I would say come up with new revenue streams to funnel towards NIL and football, or get off your wallets and move the money that you're keeping to football so that we can get more money in the future. This isn't going to work right now. We're going to need more money. Let's find that way. That's what I'd be advising football. And we all know that. We all know that's something they have to do. And it's something I have to believe they're trying to do. A little late.
6: To what extent, yeah, is the question.
5: You know, obviously, they don't have the annual payouts in the ACC that the SEC schools and the Big Ten schools are accustomed to getting. So they're at a disadvantage there. But you have to get very imaginative and creative in the way that you go about freeing up money to get to your football program to make do until you can get out of here. And you have no choice. They don't have a choice. They have to do that. You did not invest in this football program, not just this past year, past couple of years, the way that they did. If you didn't believe your long-term solution for money issues was, in fact, having winning football teams. I mean, they have to believe that that is the economic driving force, along with, you know, the hospital and the other stuff that they're doing. But they that has to be the case. So you don't have a choice to sit around and wait for certain restrictions to be put into place. You can't assume that that thing is ever going to be signed.
6: Yeah, you just wonder if there would be a moment, and I don't think there has been, where you say, oh, wait a minute, so these teams are just getting away, these programs are getting away with telling the world as they're trying to get Lane Kiffin to join them instead of these other suitors that we'll go $20 million over rev share. Which means we're going about $25 million over what we're going to give to football out of rev share.
5: Mm-hmm.
6: And we don't care who knows it. The whole world can know it. I am so proud of who I am at LSU that I'm willing to tell you these rules mean nothing. You would hope that there's a moment in Tallahassee where the person who hears that goes, oh, well, then the gloves are off. Then here's what I want everybody to do. Here are your instructions for all and everybody that has any access to feeding us any money. The rules don't apply anymore, everybody. So this meeting never happened. But let it be clear, on this day, I want every dollar you can get me, and we're going to find a way to spend it. Now, maybe they will do that next year. But I did go back and listen to the NACOS interview word for word, because we're probably going to run it as a standalone in a couple of days. It's very interesting. $20 million, like literally 2-0, was the heavy implication, not ballpark lower 20s. I mean, he was speaking...
5: It's not enough.
6: It's 20 or 21, which would, if it is true and accurate, if his intel, NACOS intel, is accurate, represent a significant decrease from year to year. Because I am under the understanding that last year it was in the mid-20s.
5: 25.
6: Ballpark.
5: 24.7, whatever it was.
6: So I remember saying to you on Monday that if that's true and it is closer to 20... which represents a decrease, then that is a punt. That is a punt.
5: Well, I believe it to be a punt, too, but I don't think it was a punt in which they calculated in their minds, we're punting on this season. They're punting, but I don't think it was that kind of a punt. I think it was, we can't raise any money. Nobody is going to give us any money for this guy.
6: That's a good emergency break pull.
5: That's what I'm saying. Nobody is going to give him any money for that guy. They're done. I've been saying this for a year and a half. Like, you're watching this all play out.
6: I don't think they would have said that emotionally, though, because clearly they would have had to know that at the point of their decision last year, right?
5: Well, I think
6: when they said after NC State that they're backing them. And don't you think they knew that was coming? That malaise was, or do you think they underestimated the malaise that was coming?
5: Perhaps the latter there.
6: That's a fireable offense if that's the case.
5: Buddy,
6: if you underestimated the malaise of the fan base coming off of 2-10, and then you take them for a ride for a month of the football season.
5: They don't know how to message.
6: If you underestimated that, then that is a fireable offense.
5: They don't know how to message. I mean, how many times have we come on here and said, why even release that statement? Why would you even do it? There was no reason to do that.
6: Unless you were willing to follow through the Stanford one. Unless you know that not making a bowl was going to see a change come.
5: I don't think they do a very good job of messaging, but I also think, again, that look, at the end of the day, they know long-term football is the economic driver of the university. They have no choice but for football to get back on track. And they know, come hell or not, now they're hoping to be saved. They were hoping that somehow the College Sports Commission guidelines would be, you know, rather an enforceable arm instead of a guideline. They were hoping that was going to happen because it would save them a lot of money.
6: Yeah, the first volley with it, Nebraska so far.
5: Yeah, we'll see if that holds.
6: About like 94 more in a row.
5: Well, and you also still don't have everybody signed on to the agreement.
6: Correct.
5: So it's not enforceable.
6: Correct.
5: Until that happens. So because they can't, I just would operate as if it's not, nothing's coming to save you. You're going to have to make moves that allow for more revenue streams to be pointed towards football. You got to come off of something. You got to create new ones. And they know this. They know this. But that has to happen. And I think, look, I mean, they're not going to say this, and they never would publicly, and I don't even know if you could get them in a situation where off the record, you know, under the guise
6: right.
5: of...
6: As aggressive as Collins has been at times, especially with the ACC,
5: right.
6: they would not do this.
5: I don't think they would say, you know, what I think they believe, which is they know they're going to have to fire the guy. And I think they're trying to get their ducks in a row in the interim. They don't want to say, hey, everybody, come out to the stadium this year. Enjoy your beloved Knowles. By the way, we're not going to be any good at all, and we're probably going to end up having to fire this guy halfway through the season. Like, you can't say that.
6: If that's the case, though, then they would not have underestimated the fan indifference. They would have said that's the price of doing business and deciding that we're going to make this decision a year from now and not today.
5: Yeah, it's not indifference. It's anger right now. What would be really scary is if it becomes indifference.
6: I think there's a lot more indifference. We're in it every day, but there are a lot of people who have just exited this conversation for now and said, wake me up when this is over.
5: Right, but that's not indifference either. That's a choice based out of anger. That is, I'm not going to get angry every day. We have to because we have to talk about something every day, but they don't have to. I'm not going to be angry on my way to work every day talking about this nonsense. But they made the decision, hey, you sorry sons of bitches have really mishandled my football program, and I'm angry about it, and you know what? I'm tuning you out until further notice.
6: Right. I think there are most people in that scenario will be back, but you will lose people to the indifferent habits that they created, which is like, oh, you know,
5: oh, yeah.
6: Once I decided that Florida State football wasn't something I needed to obsess over, I didn't realize the possibilities of fishing or whatever it is. Or I didn't realize I loved Major League Baseball so much.
5: But
6: you know what?
5: But here's the deal. They get replaced and people come back. We know this because we watched it play out during the so-called lost decade when Bowden was losing games and we were wholly average at best. I mean, what we wouldn't give for 7-6 seemingly these days. But at the time, it was ghastly to watch us get beat, whatever that was, 30-0 by Wake and have these moments where you're humiliated and embarrassed. But in the stadium emptied out. You remember, famously, Vicki Andrews' day, you could run stadium steps. There was nobody there.
6: I was in the building.
5: It was embarrassing. And that speaks volumes, and that's when change happens, and it's also...
6: They were so desperate to sell season tickets to students in those days. Like, cause we had the student tickets, but you could get the great seats. I mean, they were visitor sideline, 50-yard line. It was 120, 130 for the season?
5: Yeah, so at the end of the day...
6: It's crazy.
5: What I would tell you is that, Tom, I think... People will come back the second they make an announcement about the change. They will. The renewed hope and belief
6: will
5: fuel the day.
6: Many will.
5: But we wondered back, and the reason we know it is they did. They already did it. They came back. They came back after Willie. They came back after Bobby's failures at the end of his career. They came back.
6: Right. To what extent does the crop come back, though? And you know, if you're talking about, do they now come to one game a year instead of season tickets? Do they? I mean, that's part of being pushed down deeper and deeper and deeper over 15 years to where you've got a couple beautiful moments in the last 15 years, but you know, the rolling average has not been good at all. You want to shrink it down to 10? It's not good. And at some point you're going to beat it out of people because they perceive that you're not going to take it seriously. That's the other hard part.
5: What I hope, and I know I blew through a break, and we're just going to end the show earlier. We'll be able
6: we'll
5: to.
6: We'll have to. Yeah. Somebody said in the chat very earlier, I'll finish with this. They said, well, if the administration isn't going to go all in on the season, then why should I? Ryan said that in the chat a couple hours ago. Yeah, exactly.
5: I think that is a shared sentiment. But Ryan will be back. So
6: he's
5: we'll
6: already here today.
5: But no, but I'm saying that I'm not talking about that. I'm saying he'll be back. He'll go to games. When they show they care, and how do they show that? Well, they tell you the product's not good enough, and they fire the guy. Or he wins. I mean, you know, like,
6: I guess finally.
5: Yeah, I mean, or he wins. I don't suppose. Can we have time to do probables?
6: 90 seconds.
5: All right, fire away probables. Let's go. Cue it up.
0: It's time for, how you say, with the pitching, probables?
5: Ah, there it is. Tom, count me down when we get to 10. I may skip some games. Rockies, Pirates, Jose Quintana, man, that creep can roll, Mitch Keller, Nationals, Reds, Jake Irvin, Nick Lodolo, Phillies, Red Sox, Andrew Painter, Sonny Gray, Rays, Blue Jays, the Rays can't lose, Griffin Jacks, Dylan Cease, Tigers, Mets, Framber Valdez, Christian Scott, Cubs, Braves, Shota Imanaga, J.R. Ritchie, Marlins, Twins, Max Myers, Simeon Woods, Richardson,
6: the Nobel laureate.
5: Michael King goes for the Padres. The Brewers will throw Jacob Isorowski. He throws strikes and hard. Royals, White Sox, Seth Lugo, Noah Schultz. That's the second place Chicago White Sox. What? D-backs, Rangers, Ryan Nelson, Kumar Rocker, Mariners, Astros, Bryce Miller, Lance McCullers, Cardinals, A's, Matthew Liberatore, JT again, Giants, Dodgers, Robbie Ray.
6: Hey.
5: Shohei Ohtani, good matchup. Yankees, Orioles, Max Fried, Kyle Brandish, Angels, Guardians, Reed Detmers, Parker Messick, Florida State's own. And that is a look at those that shall reside on the bump. Boom! Saying goodbye. Be well, everybody.
6: Like an auctioneer.
5: That was fun. Rapid fire. Thanks for sticking around, everybody. We'll talk to you tomorrow. Enjoy the rest of your day. Tomorrow, Florida State baseball and PGA championship. How about that? Be good. Peace.
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7: An early morning apartment fire Tuesday left several residents displaced. Crews responded to an apartment complex in the 2300 block of Jackson Bluff Road at around 3 a.m. Firefighters arrived on scene to find smoke and fire coming from a second floor apartment. Crews were able to contain the fire before it extended to nearby units. The cause of the fire was determined to be unattended cooking. No injuries were reported and the American Red Cross was contacted to assist displaced residents. North Florida Wildlife Center, a nonprofit, is working to educate the public while protecting some of the region's most vulnerable wildlife, but is in need of volunteers to keep its mission moving forward. 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
8: This is meteorologist Paul Trombley with your Real Talk 93.3 weather update. Partly cloudy skies this afternoon with a high of 79. Northerly winds 5 to 10 miles per hour. Lows dip down to about 62 tonight. Clear skies tomorrow, 83. Ample sunshine expected Friday with highs around 85. 89 Saturday. 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Right now, it's 77 degrees.
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5: Jeff, what's up, buddy?
15: I was just thinking. They never tell you that when you grow up, one of the things that you'll miss
5: are the games that you created with your friends in the neighborhood.
15: Oh, good days.
5: So I would have my buddy come over, and then we'd make up these games that were kind of like a hodgepodge of every game that you've ever played.
15: Kind of like the bikes we built.
5: Correct. Yes. And it's a grand experiment. In the beginning, nobody knows how to play the game, and you argue about what the rules are going to be. And in the end, everybody knows how to play the game. By the end of that summer, you know the rules, the neighborhood know the rules, and you play that game like it's the greatest game ever played.
15: But they still try to break the rules, right?
5: Oh, if you ain't cheating, you ain't trying. But at the end, Eddie, you're never going to play it again, and you'll think about it the rest of your life.
15: And the best game you ever played was that game.
5: Never been a better one.
15: Hey, you want to have a Gordo Smash, Jeff?
5: I do. I'd like that.
16: Gordo's, bringing the flavor and flair of Cuban food to Tallahassee since 1996.
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20: Breaking news at Town Hall. I'm Bob Agnew in Washington. A measure of inflation before it reaches consumers was higher last month. The cost of energy led the way as the producer price index, that's a measure of wholesale prices, rose 1.4% from March through April. Donna Warden reports the latest consumer price index shows that food prices were also on the way up.
21: Government figures released Tuesday show that grocery prices overall rose 2.9% in April compared to the same month a year earlier, the highest year-over-year inflation since August 2023. For just fresh fruit and vegetables, a 6.5% increase. For meat, up 8.8%. Part of the reason, fuel prices, which have soared as cargo ships that carry much of the world's oil supply have been blocked from passing through the Strait of Hormuz during the Iran war. I'm Donna Warder.
20: Correspondent Will Weissert in Beijing reports on President Trump's visit.
22: He comes at a time when the war in Iran has hurt his popularity at home. It's raised energy prices around the world and unstabilized markets. Trump is going to talk about Iran when he meets in a state visit with his Chinese counterpart Xi Jinping. He's already expressed some frustration with the Chinese, saying that they haven't used their strong economic ties to Iran to pressure the Iranian authorities to reopen the Strait of Hormuz, which could ease oil prices.
20: That's Will Weissert reporting from Beijing. A burst of gunfire rang out today in the Philippine Senate, sparking chaos in the building where authorities had tried to arrest a senator wanted by the International Criminal Court in connection with a deadly government crackdown on drugs. Philippine President Ferdinand Marcos Jr. says he has spoken with the Senate president and is urging calm.
23: We agree that the thing to do now is to tell our people all to calm down. And we will get to the bottom of this.
20: On Wall Street at the close, the Dow off 67 points. The NASDAQ was up 314. More from townhall.com.
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0: The NCAA College Softball Tournament will start this weekend. Florida State hosting the Tallahassee Regional. They will play Stetson on Friday. They're also hosting Jacksonville State and UCF in that regional. Florida hosting the Gainesville Regional. The Gators will open up with Florida A&M on Friday, Georgia Tech, and Texas State also in Gainesville. Regional play is double elimination with the winner advancing to the Super Regional round. NFL, the Jacksonville Jaguars will be releasing their 2026 schedule on Thursday. The Jags will play their six divisional games in the AFC South, plus the teams in the AFC North, the NFC East, and games against Denver, Chicago, and the New England Patriots. 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I'm Tony Desiri, Real Talk 93.3.
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19: Here he is, the headliner, the showstopper, the main event, the doctor of house calls. 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
28: So I've got a bunch of guests lined up for you today. One of the issues that I mentioned this yesterday, that you know, I want the governor to get out in front of this and this whole property tax debate, because I'm going to tell you this right now. Even if, and I don't know, Roger, I know there's been proposals that have said they're going to exclude not touching the school portion of your property tax. They're going to have, maybe there's another legislation that was passed by the Florida House where they're not going to do anything with fire and police. Even if they come out with something like that, even if that gets on a state ballot, I got news for you. The unions are going to be running money that's, if you go forward with the property tax relief, it's going to hit fire and police, and it's going to hit education. I'm telling you, that's the reason why we need to get out in front of this so we can have this debate on the pros and cons of this measure. So, but we'll get into that coming up here in just a little bit. Hi, everybody. It's the Ed Dean Radio Show. Ed Dean and Roger Henderson. Some of the stories that we are covering today. So Pete Hegseth and military brass went in front of senators this past week to talk about the $1.5 trillion spending increase for the military budget, and no one seemed to want to talk about it. It was all about Iran, Iran, Iran. And then you actually are going to hear some honesty, and I appreciate this coming from the Trump White House, that the Strait of Hormuz isn't, you know, I mean, well, that's fake news that it's not open. They admitted it's not open.
3: Yeah.
28: They said it. I got the clip.
3: And this is despite escorts. Interesting.
28: Yeah. Mm. Yeah, we're talking ship escorts, not like other escorts. Yes. But anyway, I know, Roger. But anyway, yes.
3: Gosh.
28: Sometimes didn't you got to explain this stuff, Roger.
3: Didn't even enter my mind.
28: I know it didn't. I know it didn't. But sometimes. But yeah, all Roger's right. Got a point. We'll get into all of that. The president said a comment yesterday where I know all of you out there, well, this is what he really meant, Ed. I get that. But you got to remember, I've said this 1,000 times, to many of you that listen to this show and talk radio, you're on a scale of a 7 to 9 that follow the issues if you rate it up to 10. Some of you are hitting a 10. The average voter is like a 3 to 5. And the president said a comment yesterday, Democrats are going to use in the campaign this year. And I don't know if, again, I understand where he's coming from, but I don't think it was wise of what he said when he brought up and says, hey, I care more about a nuke than about the financial situation of U.S. families when it comes to Iran. That isn't going to play well in the airwaves. And Democratic groups, by the way, are already running ads online. I'll get to this here. They're already running ads on Twitter and Facebook. The president in the past talking about lowering gas prices when he come or lowering energy prices, just lowering prices overall, Roger. And I've got that clip. So they're already running ads against him as well. The idea that I do support of halting or suspending the federal gas tax. But, Roger, you ready for this? I've got clips where some of the Republicans opposed it during Biden, but they support it now. Yeah. Go figure on that one. So we got a lot of issues. I got a lot of gas lined up for you over the next few hours. The big story today is inflation cost went up 0.6% for the month. That's a pretty good hike, putting the one-year pace at 3.8%. That's the inflation rate for the April numbers that just came in. It's the highest since May of 2023. Here's a little bit of the breakdown. Fox Business Network, Lauren Simonotti.
4: So consumer prices rose 3.8% annually in April. That is the highest since May of 2023. Inflation is now rising faster than paychecks. Most of the increase came from energy. This is an energy story, up almost 18%. Gasoline specifically up 28%. Airfare up 20%. Transportation and clothing rising more than 4% each. Shelter up 3.3%. There was a decline in the price of used cars.
28: That was the only area. By the way, tariffs are also hitting other areas. And furnishings went up by 0.7%. That is a lot, folks. That is a lot that is happening. Here we go. Barron's financial publication. Josh Schaefer says, if you look at the way things are now, because again, this is what we talked about on yesterday's radio show. Roger, I'm finally glad everybody's at least to see the, sometimes the president's all over the map, but it is what it is. But for the most part, I think people are starting to get on the same page that things aren't going to lower. Even if they move in the right direction till maybe August, September, which means inflation and gasoline probably will remain high throughout 2026.
7: When we talk about economic data, right now the expectation is not really for inflation to get much better throughout most of 2026. That's the story that you're seeing in these reports. Essentially, there's going to be some tariff inflation passing through on the good side. Now you have energy prices impacting services. It probably just isn't going to get that much better from...
28: Yeah, it's not going to get better. And then if you're going into November elections, that doesn't look well for Republicans. Charlie Gasparino, who's one of my favorites, financial commentator on the Fox Business Network, who has defended the president tariffs, said it's a double whammy. It's the war going on right now, the high cost of tariffs that is pushing prices up even more. And Gasparino says, listen, I think the president's done a lot of good things. Tariffs was his biggest mistake.
5: You know, listen, I think there's a double whammy between tariffs and oil prices. And I think that's what we're seeing right now. And the reason why you know that the White House knows that tariffs are inflationary is because they're looking at cutting the tariffs on beef, right? I mean, they're actually throwing in the towel on one aspect of their tariff regime. I would say of everything that Donald Trump has done, and he's done so many good things, the one unforced error was going whole hog on tariffs. And then when you throw a war in there with higher gas prices, you're going to get this.
28: Yeah. You know, Roger, we talked about how tariffs were spiking prices in 2025. A lot of companies didn't really eat the cost. They just passed the cost on to what consumers were already paying. We did not see a lot of hiring in 2025, especially for the manufacturing, which means that the businesses were not going to spend any more money because of the higher cost of tariff goods as well. If the Republicans, and this is about messaging, they're going to have to get on somewhere to sit back and try to defend some of this, even though a lot of this was gas in the war in Iran. I don't necessarily believe, well, the war in Iran is causing all the inflation. I don't know that argument's going to sell.
3: Of course it's not. You know, we knew that, you know, we had, you know, increased prices and affordability issues even before the conflict with Iran. And I don't know whether or not it's within the Republican, wheelhouse at this particular point to try to come up with an explanation as to, you know, why. I think that the strategy at this point is just to try to redistrict and

0: pays for building and maintaining roads through the Highway Trust Fund. The Bipartisan Policy Center estimates a five-month pause would reduce its revenue by $17 billion and could increase federal deficits by about $12 billion.
1: I'm thinking, Roger, that may pass. I don't think you want to vote against the idea of trying to give some, I know it's not a whole lot,
2: mm-hmm.
1: but at least giving some relief to voters out there. One of my favorites, economist, conservative economist John Lasky, he's not really a fan of this. Now, I know I like him. I differ with him on this one, but he does make some valid points. He says, even if you subtracted by 18 cents, what if it even goes higher? Are you really going to know the difference? And he says he doesn't think it's going to benefit the economy.
3: If Trump suspends the gas tax, will it have that much impact on the economy?
4: Hardly any impact at all. I mean, one way of looking at this, say gas is going at $4.60 per gallon before you make this cut, which would reduce the price of gasoline to $4.42, you would see the cost of 15 gallons of gas, a fill-up, goes from $69 down to $66. Big deal, especially when you consider that prior to the Iran conflict, the average price of gasoline was just $3. So you're still stuck at $4.42. You're far away from $3 per gallon. Back then, it was only $45 to buy that 15 gallons of gas.
1: What do you think, Raj? I mean, anything helps? Is that the attitude?
2: I don't know. It's such a small amount. I think that the clip you really, the speakers there did really have a point. I think also that the powers that be are less concerned about the impact on the economy and more concerned about the impact on the election. It's right. Still within the realm of possibility, in my thinking, that we end up being offered stimulus checks at around October.
1: You know, Josh Hawley is one of the senators from Missouri, and Hawley was all opposed to the Biden federal gasoline suspension back in 2022, but he supports it now.
5: The tax holiday is just silly. It has no chance of passing Congress. It will not reduce gasoline prices. It does nothing, of course, to help energy companies increase fracking or pipelining or refining.
1: Here comes Hawley, and then you're going to hear a clip from 2022. That was Larry Kudlow. Kudlow's consistent on this. But here's Hawley saying that he opposes it. Now he supports it.
5: It does nothing.
6: This is one of the dumbest things I've ever heard of. I mean, what Joe Biden can do if he wants to have any effect on gas prices is to suspend and reverse his idiotic Green New Deal policies that are causing this crisis.
7: I think the president is 100% right. We ought to suspend the gas tax. We ought to do diesel as well. Why wouldn't we take the opportunity to give working people some relief?
1: I'm sorry, folks. I do this with Democrats all the time when they flip-flop. And Hawley, I just got to call it the way it is, that as well. Roger, Democrats are now starting to run ads on Post, on Facebook, on X. There is a lot of voters that follow Facebook, on social media, all on this issue, depending on what is your main, as you pointed out, the what is your issue in your wheelhouse. But this one, Democrats are running when it comes to the issue of lower cost. So Trump said this. This was October of 2024 before he won the election, and Democrats are running ads on this.
8: But we're going to get this done, and you're going to have within 1 year, think of it, within 1 year, you're going to have electric bills and energy bills, and your gasoline for your car is going to be 50% cheaper than it is right now. That's a big thing. That's a big thing.
1: And that's what they're running the ads on. And I understand the president and the deregulation, which I support, and the energy community was seeing some prices drop in some states like Georgia. You saw it at $2.66. Now it's at $3.95. And you saw it in Florida in some areas around $2.65, $2.70. You can't say, well, we had it. That's past tense. The question when voters go in to vote, where is it now? What's affecting my back pocket?
2: Yeah, where is it now? How is it affecting my back pocket? And I will add, how is this going to affect, you know, the months and the years ahead as well? I think if they think there's a trend there we're getting can hold on to that's positive and will help their family, I think that'll be a factor.
1: The president kind of stepped into it yesterday. I understand where he's coming from, but you got to think like a lot of other people that don't really pay a lot to current issues. He was asked by a female reporter yesterday about, hey, what about the financial situation of Americans? Are you concerned about that when it comes to what's going on in Iran?

0: And the president says, and I get what he's saying, but, again, he probably could have worded this much properly. He says, I'm more concerned about nukes. I'm not really thinking about Americans' financial situation.
1: When you're negotiating with Iran, Mr. President, to what extent are Americans' financial situation motivating you to make a deal?
0: So he says, what's the situation that's motivating you to make a deal with Iran? This is what the president said.
2: Not even a little bit. The only thing that matters when I'm talking about Iran, they can't have a nuclear weapon. I don't think about American financial situation. I don't think about anybody. I think about one thing. We cannot let Iran have a nuclear weapon. That's all. That's the only.
0: You heard what he said, right, Raj?
3: Yeah, I did.
0: I'm not thinking about America's financial situation. That isn't going to sell.
3: Yeah, unfortunate use of terms by him, I'm sure, because when people hear that and they're struggling to put food on the table and gas in the tank, it comes across like he doesn't care anything about that, you know, and, you know, obviously, he, you know, these are things that the American people care about.
0: Yeah, that isn't going to sell. Right. Folks, let me just say this again. The argument about whether or not there was an imminent threat, they were going to be an imminent threat, what was the intelligence by Israel, what was the intel by our own community, some of that seems to be split, and I don't care what Fox News says, which I'm a huge fan of, but somebody's got to stop drinking the Kool-Aid. Not everybody inside the Trump White House has said that we're all on the same page. Of course, after they get called out, they're all on the same page, but yes. But the big debate, the big question has to be, is what we knew about this. And I think, you know, we played the clip the other day from Molly Hemingway, conservative from the Federalist. She says, people want this wrapped up. Nobody's talking about the issue of nukes. They're talking about their back pocket. They're talking about, where is this going to go on some of this? I mean, listen to this. Here was Fox News' Jennifer Griffin. Pete Hegseth and others went in front of a Senate committee yesterday and were pressed on the issue of what's going on in Iran. Listen to this clip.
4: Fireworks on Capitol Hill as lawmakers demanded answers about the Iran war at hearings that were supposed to address the president's $1.5 trillion military budget request, a 44% increase from last year. Secretary Hegseth and Joint Chiefs Chairman General Dan Kane were pressed on the Iran war's real cost. The Pentagon's comptroller said the war cost is now $29 billion. Lawmakers wanted to know why the U.S. military has not been able to open the Strait of Hormuz.
5: It's a complex situation out there. Militarily, it's a case where Iran is choosing to hold the world's economy hostage.
0: That was a military official from the Trump White House. They finally admitted it, that it's not open, despite what the president says,
3: yeah,
0: and that Iran is holding the world economy hostage. Now, this, again, I could, and we may get into this coming up. I think there's areas of why couldn't we control that? First off, we don't have that many military members. I mean, we're starting to meet our quotas now. We've got to be careful what also happens with the rest of the world. This is just many, Roger, before we're going to break, this might have been just one of the areas that we weren't following. Maybe we weren't prepared for. But the White House's military officials finally have admitted it,
3: mm-hmm,
0: that the Strait of Hormuz is not open. Okay. So, you know, the question is, do we actually own all the cards? So we'll talk about this. I got a lot of other issues. We're going to talk about the Florida property tax coming up, messaging when it comes to areas of the economy. And we've got a lot of good stuff, a lot of good guests lined up for you right here. Ed Dean and Roger Henderson.
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0: So, I got some, not a lot, but I got some where some Facebook messages. You know, I'm a creature of Facebook, and I just have a regular Facebook page. Remember the other day I was posting where there's like a golden statue, whatever it is. I don't know if it's Mar-a-Lago. I don't know.
3: Yeah, I think it is Mar-a-Lago, yeah.
0: There's Trump holding up the fist when he was shot, and, you know, some preachers out there blasting it. And all I just said was, hey, it is what it is. It's, you know, some of you, I guess, forgot what I said. Some of you will get triggered at me. I just look at it and move along. That's all I just said. I just made a post. Some of you, I can't believe you. You didn't comment more on this, Ed, as a son of a minister, the golden calf. And I'm like, listen, there's some things I look at and shake my head by some of the post. Others I just kind of look at and just shake my head and move along. I'm sorry, I don't realize. You know, it is amazing how I can post something and watch people get triggered on both sides. And then if you post something and you don't comment enough on it, Roger, guess what happens?
3: No, they say you didn't talk enough about
0: it. Yeah, they get triggered on both sides. Yeah. I mean, by the way, did you see, is it 42% or almost half of Democrats think that the assassinations or the attempted assassinations were rigged? Did you see that?
3: I did see that, yeah. Yeah, we're living in an era where people can pick their own facts. And
0: I know, we see it all the time on the show,
3: and get news and information that affirms that it's supposed to inform, and that's just the society we're living in today.
0: I know it's all about affirmation, and you know, you guys, if you can't find a post that suits your needs, mm-hmm. you'll go to some obscure website that no one's even following.
3: Well, a lot of it's driven by social media and the algorithms that point you to things that you want to hear, you know.
0: Oh, I know that, but I'm just trying to, you know, the only facts that are representative about whether or not it's affirmed your beliefs or not are what we put on this radio show. So that's the way it is. All right, so I got Matt Caldwell coming up in just a little bit right here. Ed Dean and Roger Henderson.
6: The Ed Dean Show will be right back after this short break.

0: With SRN News, I'm Bob Agnew in Washington. A measure of inflation before it hit consumers higher last month. That's the Producer Price Index, which measures wholesale prices. It was up by 1.4% from March to April. Prices 6% higher compared to a year ago in that category. A burst of gunfire rang out today in the Philippine Senate building. That sparked chaos where authorities were trying to arrest a senator wanted by the International Criminal Court in connection with a deadly government crackdown on drugs. Democrat National Committee Chairman Ken Martin is reportedly losing the confidence of some party officials. They're concerned about the direction of the Democrat political machine. Barely a year into his term, liberal influencers publicly questioning Martin's refusal to release an internal report on the party's failures. Wall Street at the closing bell, the Dow was down 67 points, the NASDAQ up 314.
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2: The former Quincy city manager was indicted on federal firearm charges, according to the U.S. Attorney's Office. Robert Nixon was indicted on possession of a firearm and ammunition by a convicted felon on Monday. Nixon, who was arrested in February, is also facing a slew of other felony charges, including grand theft and official misconduct. He is accused of using his position to funnel over $30,000 into his business, Monterey's Cigar Social, between May 2022 and April 2023. Court documents claim Nixon also falsified the purpose of payments to a construction company, saying they were for approved CRA projects on Monroe Street, and the money allegedly went toward renovating his business. Controversy has swirled around Nixon prior to his arrest. He was terminated by the city in June 2025 after concerns were raised about him serving as city manager while being a convicted felon. Nixon could face up to 15 years in prison. A jury trial is scheduled for June. This is Rachel Linnea with your Real Talk 93.3 Local News Update, brought to you by Macklemore Systems, Tallahassee's go-to Mac store. 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
1: Here's your Tallahassee weather report.
3: While this morning was more comfortable, the mugginess will be back through the afternoon. Temperatures this midday are in the low to mid 70s, climbing to the low to mid 80s by the late afternoon. A light shower is possible, but pretty unlikely at this time. Skies will clear heading into this evening. From the ABC 27 First and O Weather Center, I'm meteorologist Ryan Gold.
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7: So let me bring in Matt Caldwell, who has been hanging out with us for quite some time. Matt Caldwell is a former Florida State rep, elected official down in Lee County. Right, Matt?
8: Yeah. We're having a lot of fun down here.
7: Yeah, Lee Collier, I get them all confused. Is there really a difference? You know what I'm saying?
9: Robert E. Lee County, by the way, probably.
7: Was it Robert E. Lee? Oh, Matt, we got to woke you, dude. Robert, it's named after
9: change
7: Lee.
9: Change the name of the county to Ed Dean County.
8: Absolutely. Yeah. Absolutely. Hey. We have a portrait of Robert E. Lee in the courthouse.
7: Oh, wow. And, of course, Matt is on the Matt is a talk radio analyst. Hey, by the way, just to what Roger said, do you remember when the whole George Floyd garbage happened, the riots, and anything that might have had a name associated with the name of like somebody who was famous during the Civil War. And like you remember, they took down, they were taking down the Lincoln statue. Do you remember that, Roger? What else were they taking down?
9: They actually tipped over a statue of Frederick Douglass.
7: Okay.
9: Somewhere in the Northeast, which is shocking.
7: Yeah, we chose the left has no comments. And so if the name had like Jackson or Lee, oh, that must have a connotation with the war between the states. You remember the old milk thing, Roger? You would see it Publix. I know, Matt, you remember T.G. Lee?
8: Mm-hmm.
7: Remember that?
8: Yeah, I used milk, absolutely.
7: Yeah, I used to stock it when I worked for Publix in high school. I had a couple of people going, and Ed, we're going to get rid of that milk, that racist milk that Publix sells. I go, wait.
9: It's white.
7: Yeah, it's white. What racist milk? That Lee guy. I'm like, oh, my gosh, people. Oh,
9: it's a different Lee.
7: I know. It was just, I know it is. It is
9: Bruce was also a different Lee.
7: Oh, touche. Bruce Lee. But anyway, you like that one. Matt, let me get in this clip. And I think I've explained it much properly yesterday. Maybe I didn't properly explain. The reason why is I still think he's America's governor. And the governor, you know, Ron DeSantis, and I was, you know, going after him over the last few months, going, where's your plan? You originally started this conversation about doing something with the property tax. And then a year and a half later, you still haven't presented a plan. Here's what the governor said this week, that they still haven't set a date for a special session, but yet he admits he's got to get it on by the 1st of August before it goes to the general election. Listen to the clip.
10: But the one thing I know of talking to members is they know the voters want property tax on the ballot. And so I think you're going to get it done. Ultimately, the voters have to approve by 60% in November, which I think they'll do. But it's not, none of these things are ever easy. I mean, it's really difficult, right? We will have the session on that. The question is just when. It does have to be done by the summer, basically August 1st, in order to get on the ballot. And it will be done before then.
7: You know, Matt, I'm going to tell you something. And this is where I set the example when I tell people, listen, it's okay to differ with Trump. You're not going to burn for it. I differ with the governor on this one. Everybody knows I'm a huge DeSantis guy. You need time to debate these issues. The governor in 2024, months, not the last minute, months was ahead dealing of opposing the abortion proposed amendment, marijuana amendment. And I got news for you. The reason why this needs to happen, you've done articles at this. You've talked about this on Florida Daily, plus the Florida Daily Show, which you can see on Florida Daily. The school, it's not going to touch fire and police. I got news for you. The left is going to make it about all of these things. They're going to claim it's going to come after education. I'm not a fan of just trying to get this out at the last minute. I say get it out now so we can start debating the arguments that people that may oppose it. And you're going to have more time on this issue. I'm just surprised. I got to tell you, a little disappointed. He has no clue now when he's even going to bring this issue out, Matt.
8: Well, I mean, clearly based on his timeline, we're getting close to it. He's going to have a special session called here in June or July in order to meet his now imposed deadline of August 1st, which, again, makes sense. You got to have a ballot design to get ready to send to the printer along with the primary winners so you can actually get the general ballot out into the universe. But look, the question of when he's going to give us his plan, there's this theory that, you know, constitutional amendments, they start out at a certain level of support and they only naturally go down because voters are cynical or you know, they get more familiar with the proposals or it gets more confusing. And I think that's true in the general sense. But at the end of the day, you are correct. This is such a big issue that you can't just drop it on people's laps at the last moment. They're going to have to explore it, feel it, touch it, think about it, ponder on it. Right. They're going to have to come to some really detailed decision. And leaving them without a whole lot of time, I think, does a disservice to it and actually misses an opportunity to get the support increased over that time.
7: Is it still possible that nothing's going to get on or a watered-down version of what the House, compared to the governor, has passed, that they may get on the ballot? I mean, what is the conversation that you have with other individuals? Like we always say, there's Vegas odds, 50% that the governor may get what he wants, or is there like 40% that the House is going to, or 80% that everything's just going to get watered down, or it's not going to get on the ballot at all? What's the conversation?
8: As of last week, I was 60-40. It wasn't going to happen. Now that he is actively saying he's calling a special session, they're going to get together, and he's put a timeline, feels a little stronger.
7: But wait. He hasn't even told what people in the timeline is, right?
8: Well, I mean, he said he's going to get it done by August 1st. I think he's tipped his hat that this is going to happen probably in July. I suspect he's going to call a special. If it's August 1st, it's going to be those last 2 weeks in July. He's going to call them in, and they're going to try to hammer this out. That's what I read into his statement. So
7: wow,
8: back again for the legislators. But I do think whatever lands on the desk at the end of the day, so to speak, is probably nothing like the ambitious proposals were being debated last year. You know, get rid of all property tax or everything, but even the House proposal that went out during regular session to get rid of everything except for school taxes, the math just doesn't work in terms of making up the revenue, and they do need to deliver something. So it's probably going to be, I would suspect, fixing the homestead. The 50,000 we passed almost 20 years ago,
7: right,
8: should be 100,000 just because of inflation. There's a lot of other structural things we should work on that we need to work on, but I think that's all going to get punted to next year when the taxation budget committee gets together.
7: I'm assuming that we all know there's a lot of politics, but I'm thinking that if this gets on, and let's say it's like to what the governor's talking about, hey, we want to eliminate this and that, it's not a watered-down version of a property tax issue, I'd have to assume this is probably going to be some of the biggest expenditures that this state may will ever see when it comes to a ballot initiative where you're going to see massive amount of spending on both sides. Am I right or wrong on that one? What do you think?
8: That's a real good question. I don't know other than there's several tax watches out there that they focus on these questions.
7: I mean, the League of Cities is going to oppose it. Democratic groups are going to oppose it. Even some Republicans are going to oppose it.
8: Well, certainly on the opposition. I was trying to talk about who could be doing in favor of it. But in the opposition, there's no question. You're going to have all of the vested interests, the unions, all of the organizations that support the cities and the counties, particularly as they view this. The more ambitious it is, the more it's going to draw opposition. And that's really the tension from the very beginning. The rhetoric about we're going to eliminate property taxes altogether, that's just not a scenario that's going to pass with 60% of the vote in this state. It just doesn't. The math doesn't add up.
7: I got about a minute and a half left here. If it's minor, I'm talking like it's on a scale of 1 to 10, like a 3. Do you going to see that much opposition from certain cities whatsoever? I mean, everybody wants some sort of property tax and property insurance reform. You think they're going to try to buck against it or just let it go through? What do you think?
8: Yeah, I mean, I think if it's a 3 on a 10 scale, most of them it's a pro forma. We don't like this, but there's not a campaign. If it's complete repeal, I think you draw in money even from outside the state because it's so radical and shifts the way that they're able to operate in terms of the Democratic Union Organization mesh.
7: Yeah. Yeah, and sometimes if it does pass, the real cleanup on aisle 8, it's going to be with the legislature. You know what I'm saying? So it's quite of an interesting discussion. But I guess we're kind of in one of those limbo areas right now until we find out the dates the governor's going to set. And I say the sooner the better so we can get out front of this if you want to support it or oppose it. So, but you've always done great work with us as well with some of your articles and some commentary at FloridaDaily.com. Matt Caldwell, who's been a former Florida State Rep, now elected official, Fox News radio analyst down in Southwest Florida. Matt, thanks for coming on today.
8: Always a pleasure, guys.
7: Yeah. He's got a good tone. He knows what's happening.
9: Yes.
7: I don't like being put in limbo. We'll talk more about this coming up the next hour. I got a lot of other issues as we continue to move along right here. Ed Dean and Roger Henderson.
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6: So this week, I've got Chris Whitman, who I could just spend hours with on this radio show, entertaining. He's an outdoorsman like me. Chris, we've hunted, and can't wait to do some fishing. 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Hey, Chris, we talk about a lot of these brush fires. I want to talk about the EAA coming up in a little bit. If I don't get it today, we'll talk about it tomorrow. Excuse me. And are a lot of the brush fires that you're seeing here, people are always curious, is it like I know you keep contact, we had Steve Davis, the chief science officer of the Everglades Foundation. I love having Steve come on. Talk about some of this, but when you see some of these brush fires that are happening along the corridor of Lake O and the Everglades area and in South Florida and Southwest Florida, are they happening because of Mother Nature? Is it a lightning? Is it someone flicking their cigarettes? What are we seeing? The cause?
7: I think probably both. A good bit of it when it gets this dry can happen just because of Mother Nature. And I think that's probably been the case with most of the bigger widespread stuff, just judging by where those fires have taken place. We had a big one a month or so ago down in Big Cypress. That's really an unpopulated area outside of people who are in there hunting and hiking. Just this past week, we had one down in Picayune Strand Forest. Not a heavily populated area. So most likely, those are a result of some kind of natural phenomenon like lightning strike or something like that. And when it's been as dry as it has, those fires can really grow rapidly, especially if you get a scenario where you have, some storms rolling in, you've got a lightning strike or something like that, and you've got high winds. This fire last week, Picayune Strand, it was, almost 2,000 acres, I believe, that was on fire, and it was moving rapidly just because of the fact that there was strong winds out of the southeast, and it was pushing that brush fire quickly towards some of the neighborhoods on the southern side of Naples.
6: Do a lot of the I would assume every beach community, even inlands, like you could say Highlands County and some of the others, I assume they all got water restrictions going on right now.
7: Yeah, I think many of them do. I know out, you know, kind of in Fort Myers area, Cape Coral, North Fort Myers, Cape Coral area, kind of north between Punta Gorda and Fort Myers. There was many areas through there that were on water restrictions because of the aquifer levels that were getting low. And, you know, really shows when people start getting cut back on water they're allowed to use in their homes, it really shows just how important and valuable good, clean, fresh water is here in Florida.
6: Chris Whitman is the co-founder of the Captains for Clean Water, his tremendous partnership with the Everglades Foundation. Chris, we'll get into the Rock Mud and other stuff. Like I said, we'll get to it today. If not, we'll do it tomorrow's show. Big boost for EAA News. We had a story that came out of FloridaDaily.com on funding with the project. Give us an update of what's happening. It's always good when you come on to kind of re-explain what EAA is to a lot of those in South Florida.
7: Yeah, we had a great announcement last week pertaining to the EAA Reservoir, which is kind of the crown jewel, as we say, of Everglades restoration. It's a massive above-ground reservoir right south of Lake Okeechobee that will take Lake Okeechobee's polluted water, bring it into the reservoir, clean it through an engineered wetland, and be able to send that clean water south to the Everglades when it is needed, like we're in a situation today. And this project is the largest above ground reservoir that the Army Corps of Engineers has ever built or will have ever built. And, you know, to put it into perspective, you can put the entire city of Manhattan inside of the footprint of this project. So it's absolutely massive. And that project was estimated to take many years. They're thinking that it would not be completed until 2035 or 2034, wow, somewhere around in that area. And one of the things that just happened was the state of Florida and the federal government kind of looked at how can we get these things done quicker. The Army Corps has a new approach of you know, more progress, less paperwork, and they've just announced last week that they're expediting this EAA reservoir project by 5 years, and it wow, will now be done and completed by 2029, which is a massive improvement over the previous, you know, scheduled budget. And the big thing there is, in order to get that done, the Army Corps had to look at where they find the funding for that project that would be spread out over the next, you know, 8 years, and how to get that same level of funding condensed down. And that was one of the things they were able to do. They started looking at other areas in the Corps' budget that they could pull money from to fund this, and they were able to come up with a $2 billion budget to make sure that EAA reservoir project could be expedited. And so this is fantastic news for Everglades restoration and everybody that, you know, depends on improved water flows south to the Everglades.
6: And better cleaner and drinking water.
7: Discharges to the coast.
6: Yeah.
7: Absolutely.
6: Yeah, you know, it's, I don't want to put the cart before the horse. I get a little giddy because, you know, myself and you, we love the fish and stuff, but they've talked about, like, you know, it's one of these complaints I've always had with cities is every time they want to, you know, buy a piece of property, you know, when it's 10 acres, I'm like, well, wait a second. Are you just going to let it sit there? I mean, if we're not going to have usage of it by business in the county or the state's going to own it, let's put like a nice, you know, a walk pathway in there. People can exercise, or like for archery shooting, or like, you know, for fishing. And a lot of cities are starting to do that. And then one of the things that, again, this is putting the cart before the horse, but they've talked about this could be almost like a great tourist destination where people could kayak, people could fish from. It's like building like an interesting little inlet.
7: Yeah, you know, for sure. One of the benefits to many of these restoration projects We know the ecological benefit. You know, it's going to provide water back to the ecosystems that in areas that it's needed and the times when it's needed, and it's going to reduce those damaging discharges to the coasts. But the we know the economic benefits. There's studies out there that show for every $1 spent into Everglades restoration, the economy sees a $4 return. So we know the ecological benefits. We know the economic benefits. But another one of those benefits of many of these Everglades restoration projects is the recreational benefits.
6: Right.
7: You know, if you look at the STAs, the stormwater treatment areas, which are man-made engineered wetlands that are designed to clean pollution, nitrogen and phosphorus pollution out of the water and send clean water to the Everglades. We have big expanses of these STAs that are currently cleaning runoff from the Everglades agricultural area, from those big sugarcane fields. Instead of being able to send their polluted water into the Everglades, we now have these great big STAs that the taxpayers are footing majority of the bill for, but they're cleaning that polluted water and providing clean water to the Everglades. But one of the other great benefits is those STAs are fantastic duck hunting, bird watching,
6: wow.
7: Fishing. Some of the deeper ones like the flow equalization basins, the FEBs, are great bass fishing. So they provide a lot of return on investment when it comes to the economy, the ecology here in Florida, as well as the recreational value.
6: What a great breakdown that you just told the audience out there. Coming up, I know we got to get going here, but I know you're going to come on back with us tomorrow. But I want to talk about the EAA. I want to talk about more of a proposal of building, blowing up things of a rock mine. After you spend billions of dollars for cleaner water, now we want to allow rock mining to be blown up around it. All right, we'll talk about that tomorrow. Chris Whitman, again, going to come back on with us, co-founder of the Captains for Clean Water. Their tremendous, tremendous partnership with the Everglades Foundation. And you can catch all of their stuff on Facebook, which I watch religiously, and their podcast. And Chris will come on tomorrow with us as well. As we continue to move along right here, it is the Ed Dean Radio Show.
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8: Hey y'all, this is Ken Deamer. 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
12: News this hour from Town Hall. I'm Keith Peters in Washington. There have been Israeli drone strikes in Lebanon, and the Lebanese health ministry says the latest attacks have killed at least 12 people.
13: The latest wave of airstrikes come a day before Lebanon and Israel are scheduled to hold another round of direct talks in Washington. The Israeli military said that it has been striking Hezbollah infrastructure in several areas in southern Lebanon hours after warning residents of six southern villages to leave. Hezbollah continued to claim attacks on Israeli troops in Lebanon and in northern Israel. Fighting between the militant group and the Israeli army has persisted almost daily, even after a U.S. brokered truce that took effect in mid-April.
12: Correspondent Malik Harb reporting. Prosecutors plan to retry disgraced lawyer Alex Murdaugh on murder charges and the shooting deaths of his wife and son after the South Carolina State Supreme Court overturned his conviction and life sentence.
14: In a unanimous ruling Wednesday, the South Carolina Supreme Court said that the conduct by the court clerk, quote, egregiously attacked Murdaugh's credibility by suggesting to jurors that his testimony could not be trusted. They also said that the trial judge went too far in allowing evidence of Murdaugh's financial crimes into his murder trial. State Attorney General Alan Wilson said his office respected the court's decision, but no one is above the law. Murdaugh won't be getting out of prison. The 57-year-old pleaded guilty to stealing around $12 million from his clients and currently is serving a 40-year federal sentence. Bernie Bennett reporting.
12: The Senate has confirmed Kevin Warsh as chairman of the Federal Reserve. The vote to confirm Warsh on Wednesday brings new leadership to the world's most powerful central bank at a fraught moment for the global economy. On Wall Street, the Dow down by 67 points, the Nasdaq rose 314, the S&P advanced 43. More on these stories at townhall.com.
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16: The NCAA College Softball Tournament will start this weekend. Florida State hosting the Tallahassee Regional. They will play Stetson on Friday. They're also hosting Jacksonville State and UCF in that regional. Florida hosting the Gainesville Regional. The Gators will open up with Florida A&M on Friday, Georgia Tech, and Texas State also in Gainesville. Regional play is double elimination with the winner advancing to the Super Regional round. NFL, the Jacksonville Jaguars will be releasing their 2026 schedule on Thursday. The Jags will play their six divisional games in the AFC South, plus the teams in the AFC North, the NFC East, and games against Denver, Chicago, and the New England Patriots. Due to the reduced capacity at Everbank Stadium, they'll have two home games in London. 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I'm Tony Desiri, Real Talk 93.3.
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23: So we are into hour number two. Good to have everybody with us today. As we know, you can always listen to other radio shows, but I promise you, you won't be entertained. And if your affirmation is about this or that, well, remember, I'm just your therapist, and you're all just sitting on my couch. Sometimes we need a little bit of hard medicine to swallow, base things on facts. If the affirmation goes along with the facts that you like, hey, that I'm doing two, killing two birds with one stone, but we present the facts on this radio show, and the facts that we lay out are pretty much indisputable. Some of the big stories that we are covering today, I want to talk about this property tax, and folks, get ready, because once this thing, if, and by the way, Raj, that is a big if right now. If this gets on the ballot, OMG, the sky's going to fall. You're going to watch probably a lot of, probably the biggest expenditures in the state of Florida on any ballot initiative about supporting, putting more money in your back pocket, or, you know, allowing all these cities to continue to tax you even more in counties without any type of credibility. And I'll get into that. I mean, they've done some sneaky things I've covered as a reporter in over the years on how they get things passed. We'll talk about that as well. The Democrats this week are running ads on X, which Twitter, that's X, and Facebook. Because what the president came out and said, he said, made a comment yesterday about the situation in Iran. I understand where he's coming from. But remember, I'm up here at a number 10. I follow these issues. Many of you follow the issues as well. The average voter is like a 2 to 4, maybe 3 to 5. And when he says these comments, well, more and more about nukes and people's financial situations here in the U.S., that isn't going to sell. And again, I get it. But you got to think outside the bubble. Majority of Americans are going to hear that going, what's he mean by that? And I think they're going to sit back and take it the wrong way. But the Democrats are running ads because the president talked about lowering gasoline prices, lowering energy prices, and look where they're at today. The question is, will it be successful? And unfortunately, it probably will. So that's one of the other big stories we are covering. But, of course, the biggest story is what came out this past week with the inflation numbers. Higher, duh, and the majority of it, of course, is coming from gasoline. Some of it's also coming from tariffs. The inflation is at its highest for the month of April. It rose 0.6%. It's now at 3.8%. It's the highest since that of May of 2023.
24: So consumer prices rose 3.8% annually in April. That is the highest since May of 2023. Inflation is now rising faster than paychecks. Most of the increase came from energy. This is an energy story, up almost 18%. Gasoline specifically up 28%, airfare up 20%, transportation and clothing rising more than 4% each, shelter up 3.3%. There was a decline in the price of used cars.
23: By the way, do you know what it was when Kamala Harris got defeated? It was around 3.2%.
25: Okay.
23: Now it's higher. If you think that there's going to be excuses to be made, it doesn't sell with voters. It doesn't sell with voters. And then you look at tariffs. Household furnishings went up by 0.7%. That was the big jump. Charlie Gasparino from the Fox Business Network says, listen, you got double whammy. You got the war in Iran. You got the tariffs that are still high. And he thinks, and by the way, he's defended the president on tariffs, but he thinks it was the biggest mistake done by the White House.
0: You know, listen, I think there's a double whammy between tariffs and oil prices. And I think that's what we're seeing right now. And the reason why you know that the White House knows that tariffs are inflationary is because they're looking at cutting the tariffs on beef, right? I mean, they're actually throwing in the towel on one aspect of their tariff regime. I would say of everything that Donald Trump has done, and he's done so many good things, the one unforced error was going whole hog on tariffs. And then when you throw a war in there with higher gas prices, you're going to get this.
23: Yeah, you're going to get a lot of that. By the way, what is the outlook? We talk about, okay, what's the projection? What's the expectations of what they perceive as the economy going into and finishing it up in 2026? Barron's financial report, Josh Schaefer says, don't expect inflation to get any better throughout the rest of the year.
1: When we talk about economic data, right now the expectation is not really for inflation to get much better throughout most of 2026. That's the story that you're seeing in these reports. Essentially, there's going to be some tariff inflation passing through on the good side. Now you have energy prices impacting services. It probably just isn't going to get that much better from.
23: Let's talk about a Florida issue, one that I know we're very passionate about. It's always a big topic when there's at least the ball moving forward, and the ball hasn't really moved forward. The governor's been out there, you know, just keep talking about, hey, I got a property tax. And now we're going into the middle of May. Now we're going to the month of June. The governor, again, I'm a huge fan of his, but we got to call it the way it is, has not set any dates on the special session. Remember this week he said, hey, I'm going to make things happen. We got to get it on the ballot by the 1st of August so we can get voters to decide by November here.
2: But the one thing I know, if talking to members, is they know the voters want property tax on the ballot. And so I think you're going to get it done. Ultimately, the voters have to approve by 60% in November, which I think they'll do, but it's not, none of these things are ever easy. I mean, it's really difficult, right? We will have the session on that. The question is just when. It does have to be done by the summer, basically August 1st, in order to get on the ballot, and it will be done before then.
23: So let me just throw up a couple of areas where there could be a pro or a con here, Roger.
4: Okay.
23: First off, the state house has already put something forward that will phase it out by 10 years. Does that include the school portion of the property tax, by the way, which no one ever seems to talk about? As of now, no. What about when it comes to the issue of the pensions? And nope, that's all left alone as well. I'm always curious, how do you leave that out if that's controlled by local government? But it is what it is. But the governor, remember, campaigned on this over a year and a half ago, and a year and a half later, we still don't have a plan. And you've got to educate people. I'm going to tell you this. You're going to watch the school unions come out, and whether or not the plan by the governor does address this, and we have no clue, but let's say it doesn't touch education, you're going to watch the teacher unions lie about it. You're going to watch the teacher unions spend money left and right. You're going to watch the League of Cities, the League of Counties. By the way, they're not all Democrats, or a lot of Republicans that are going to oppose anything, for the most part, that they deem is going to hurt them in the back pocket. We don't know what the governor is laying out. What the governor has said sounds like, on a scale of 1 to 10, this thing could be a 7 or an 8, mm-hmm. something heavy. But let's do not put the cart before the horse, because we may not get anything, Raj.
4: Well, I think the best we can expect is the school tax will remain in effect, and there'll be some way to continue to fund police and fire, coupled with Blazin Golia's recommendations of cutting local spending to the greatest extent possible.
23: Wait. How do you ensure that?
4: They'll put it in the amendment. I don't know. Put some type of restriction.
23: It won't be in the amendment.
4: Okay.
23: You got to keep it on the property tax. It has nothing to do with the spending. That's a separate amendment, and Blaze hasn't talked about that.
4: All right.
23: You know, remember, got to follow the amendments. I like the idea what you're talking about, but that's a local level. So unless the governor, I mean, you have one amendment's dealing with the property
4: tax. But aren't all these property taxes local level property taxes? Or
23: you got county level and you got school level as well.
4: Okay.
23: But you got to control their spending. So the spending item would have to be a separate issue in an amendment with the property tax. Okay, he says we're going to roll it back.
3: And then they're going to have to pass an amendment. Oh, and by the way, you got to tell them what the cap's going to be. That hadn't even been talked about. So, again, this is what's going to end up happening. I'm going to tell you this. Right now, I'm still not convinced this is going to make it to the ballot. Okay?

0: election in November, sometime in October, and there's a big field trip happening. We got to get a parent signature, so we're going to send home a packet for the kids and some little goodies, and I've covered this inside that packet. You know what's inside the packet, people?
1: Political propaganda.
0: Bam! Roger, you already looked at my packet, dude, before I even pulled it out. Roger's exactly correct. Oh, we need you to support this tax increase so your son or daughter can accept the same high level of education that they've been getting. I'm telling you, they've done it.
1: Along with candy.
0: Well, touche. Yeah, that's the whole point. Along with candy out there. Mm. And they're going to do it again. If the schools feel impacted, it doesn't matter whether they're impacted or not, Roger. The union's going to, they're not going to be truthful about all of this. So I'm just telling you what's going to happen. You'll see some of the biggest spin, but again, real quick, I want the governor to get out. We need time to debate this. We need transparency. And if in order to win the hearts and minds of a lot of people, there is a process called education. And sometimes you're going to need more than just 2 or 3 months because the question's being asked. Okay? So that's where I think the governor needs to come out and hurry up and do this so we can find things what we need to do. Well, this is an area where I support the White House. It's not a lot, but I don't mind some of it. At least it's a law, not a constitutional amendment, of suspending the federal gasoline tax to give some relief to drivers out there.
2: President Trump announcing he'd like to pause the federal gas tax pay, but it will be up to Congress to pass legislation. Missouri Senator Josh Hawley's bill would start a 90-day pause on the 18-cent per gallon tax on gas and the 24-cent per gallon tax on diesel. It would also allow the president to extend it for another 90 days. The federal gas tax pays for building and maintaining roads through the Highway Trust Fund. The Bipartisan Policy Center estimates a 5-month pause would reduce its revenue by $17 billion and could increase federal deficits by about $12 billion.
0: You know, what's kind of funny about this is you heard the clip that Josh Hawley is pushing it. He's a Republican from Missouri. But Hawley was opposed to suspending the gas tax in 2022 when Joe Biden was in charge. Now he supports it.
3: The tax holiday is just silly. It has no chance of passing Congress. It will not reduce gasoline prices. It does nothing, of course, to help energy companies increase fracking or pipelining or refining. It does nothing.
4: This is one of the dumbest things I've ever heard of. I mean, what Joe Biden can do if he wants to have any effect on gas prices is to suspend and reverse his idiotic Green New Deal policies that are causing this crisis.
5: I think the president is 100% right. We ought to suspend the gas tax. We ought to do diesel as well. Why wouldn't we take the opportunity to give working people some relief?
0: Yo, Hawley, come on, dude. I mean, this is something I call out the Democrats for flip-flopping all the time.
1: Yeah.
0: And here's a well-known Republican senator from Missouri. Biden's in charge. Suspending the gasoline tax is bad. We're in charge. Oh, let's do it.
1: Yeah, introduce it.
0: Yeah, that's a great point. Let me introduce it.
1: Yeah.
0: He does need to get called out for that, and so do other Republicans that opposed it. Is it going to really do anything about the economy? No. But, if you can get a couple with state taxes, that could be about a savings of 40 to 50 cents. All right, I've got guests lined up for you coming up all throughout the hour as we move along right here. Ed Dean and Roger Henderson.
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0: Hi, everybody. It's Ed Dean, top-rated radio talk show host, but Roger Henderson, as you know, FloridaDaily.com. I mean, we're the biggest political publication in the state. We've been around since 2018. 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Now, even though we're in Florida here, okay, we actually get some hits from Washington, D.C., but we cover a lot of politics, Roger. 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
1: Florida man, what'd you do to yourself this time?
2: Disney World, me and Hank, my emotional sport alligator, we did it all.
1: Please tell me you weren't swimming in the Seven Seas Lagoon again.
2: Well, not this time. We rode the monorail to the Magic Kingdom, hit Space Mountain, crushed some turkey legs, and we washed it down with a couple of Dole Whips. And the best part, the Country Bear Jamboree.
1: Sounds like a great day so far. What happened?
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5: 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And now, here's Ed Dean and Roger Henderson.
6: I wanted to play this clip here. Pete Hegseth, and we've interviewed Pete before, but I don't know. I just, hey Ed, what's your take on Pete? Okay, hold on. Watch this, Roger. I got to do this on the air.
7: Okay.
6: When I say I'm working and I can't talk, I can't talk. Thank you. All right. So anyway.
7: What in the world?
6: I know. People just blowing up my phone.
7: You're popular. So anyway,
6: I know I'm popular. Sometimes, you know, it's sometimes you ever notice when you respond to a text to a friend or it's almost like the worst thing you could do, because once they do it, they act like you're not working, but they know you're working, but they made you think that you have a slow time. So they constantly blow up your text messaging. And usually my response is, hey, I just got a notice from your phone carrier. You're over your text limit. Just, you know, just to mess with people. But anyway, I was digressing, but I want to get back to Hegseth. I think sometimes he's a little bit over dramatic. Excuse me, when he does his press conferences, but that's okay. I mean, he's got a great position. He's the war secretary, so he's got a lot to deal with. But so he and one of the other top brass military officials, and you're going to hear an admission that I'm glad the White House is making, something we've already known. And again, we're all finally starting to admit that this war isn't over. The president's, oh, the war's a few weeks, days a few over, but that isn't selling. We're all finally admitting that inflation's probably not going to come down for some time to where we saw before the war. We've all finally admitted that gasoline prices are probably not going to come down to what we saw before the war, before the end of the year. But the White House military brass finally admitted that the Strait of Hormuz is not open. It's not. Let me play for you a clip from Fox News' Jennifer Griffin, where Hegseth and other military brass went in front of the U.S. Senate or committee, and they talked about this very issue.
7: Fireworks on Capitol Hill as lawmakers demanded answers about the Iran war at hearings that were supposed to address the president's $1.5 trillion military budget request, a 44% increase from last year. Secretary Hegseth and Joint Chiefs Chairman General Dan Kane were pressed on the Iran war's real cost. The Pentagon's comptroller said the war cost is...
6: So let me stop right here. Hegseth wasn't going to be blunt about the cost. I mean, come on. Just be transparent. So they weren't going to come up with a cost. Then you're going to hear the clip of what the inspector general says the cost is right here.
7: Cost. The Pentagon's comptroller said the war cost is now $29
6: billion. $29 billion. And then the general was asked about the Strait of Hormuz, and he finally admitted what we've all been talking about. How it is not open.
7: Lawmakers wanted to know why the U.S. military has not been able to open the Strait of Hormuz.
8: It's a complex situation out there. Militarily, it's a case where Iran is choosing to hold the world's economy hostage.
6: You know what? I'm glad they're finally admitting it, that it's not open. And until that gets open, we're still going to have problems. And we've talked about this. What? How come they didn't look at it? I just don't think we had enough military officials.
9: I think
6: I don't mean officials as the top brass. I'm talking soldiers. I mean, we're starting to meet our quotas, folks, now since Trump's in the White House. But that doesn't mean we're caught up to where we were, 10, 15 years ago.
9: I think what could tend to happen is we became overconfident after the successes with what happened in Venezuela.
6: You're probably right.
9: And then we thought we were Superman at that point.
6: Yeah, you're probably right on that one. I mean, here's a clip from the Wall Street Journal, Paul Jagot, and he says that the messaging, this is one thing that isn't selling at the polls, is the messaging by the White House.
10: The president's statements on this kind of are mixed, right? There's sort of mixed messages often. It's on the one hand, it's where we've already won, very close to winning, going to be wrapped up very soon. On the other hand, still not done. We have a lot. We have more to do. We shouldn't leave early. When you're sitting there thinking, okay, how do we build support for a war? You want a consistent message so that people will see what we're doing, why we're doing it, and then get a sense of how it's going to end.
6: I mean, Hegseth can come out there in his daily press conferences and put on a happy face, and I get it. But when the general says, hey, they're holding the world hostage, I mean, that's all people want are just truthfulness. And Hegseth is exactly correct when he says, hey, listen, we've won the war militarily. I get all of that. But what is the main objective is to make sure that Iran has no nukes, which we were told they didn't have,
9: right,
6: any more uranium. Now are we going to have to put boots on the ground to ensure all of this? This is what needs to be talked about. I understand what Hegseth is saying. He's not going to win with the media. I get all of that. I get it. But if that's the attitude, then why have daily press conferences or why even take questions from the members of the media then? Just go out there. Tell them what's going on. Get back. And I think sometimes, Roger, and I say this respectfully, I want the White House to do well in this war, but they can't come out all the time because they're all, I mean, Trump's saying this and Hegseth is saying this. Top brass or, the Strait of Hormuz is not open. Gasoline prices have peaked. They haven't peaked. And everybody's got to get on the same page here. And you wonder why the polling numbers, again, are not in favor of the White House. You've got to be consistent. You've got to put forth the message and just tell voters, before we're going to break here, just tell voters what is going on. Let them decide once you tell them the truth. Transparency is a good thing. All right, Ed Dean, Roger Henderson.
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0: With SRN News, I'm Keith Peters in Washington. The Trump administration is expanding its fraud-busting initiative in federal health programs. Vice President J.D. Vance on Wednesday announced a $1.3 billion deferral of Medicaid funding to California, which is said to be the largest ever deferral. The press office of California's governor is disputing the administration's suspicions of fraud. Senate Republicans have again blocked Democratic legislation that would halt President Trump's war with Iran, yet the number of GOP senators voting against the war grew in the roll call Wednesday. Republican Senator Lisa Murkowski of Alaska supported the resolution to halt the war, the first time she's voted that way since the conflict began at the end of February. On Wall Street, the Dow down by 67 points. More details at SRN News.
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2: An early morning apartment fire Tuesday left several residents displaced. Crews responded to an apartment complex in the 2300 block of Jackson Bluff Road at around 3 a.m. Firefighters arrived on scene to find smoke and fire coming from a second floor apartment. Crews were able to contain the fire before it extended to nearby units. The cause of the fire was determined to be unattended cooking. No injuries were reported and the American Red Cross was contacted to assist displaced residents. North Florida Wildlife Center, a nonprofit, is working to educate the public while protecting some of the region's most vulnerable wildlife, but is in need of volunteers to keep its mission moving forward. 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
3: This is meteorologist Paul Frombly with your Real Talk 93.3 weather update. Lows level off around 62 tonight under mainly clear skies. Winds out of the northwest around 5 miles per hour. Daytime highs approaching 83 tomorrow. Ample sunshine expected. Clear skies tomorrow night. Lows dip down to about 56. Mid-80s Friday, upper 80s Saturday. 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
6: All right, coming up, where are we at now, Raj? Ed Dean and Roger, where am I at? I know where I'm at. I'm in the studios. Here we go. So good to have everybody with us. We'll get to some of our guests, hopefully lined up here in just a few moments. Amateur hour with some people. But anyway, we'll get into all of that. Good to have everybody with us today. Some of the big stories we've been covering is the idea of suspending the gas. I don't know. Does it really matter? I mean, if you suspend the gas tax, but the states don't suspend their tax, there really isn't much of a savings now, is there? Which we talked about a few moments ago. I mean, if you combine it, yeah, it would probably be around about a 50-cent cut. One of my favorites, I don't know, I mean, economist John Lotsky doesn't think it's worth it. He says, you know, even if gas, what's gasoline? $4.50 Some, I know it's that way in Florida. It fluctuates $4.34, $4.50 It's still higher than what it was pre-war. Lonsky says he doesn't think it's going to benefit the economy. Why even do it?
7: If Trump suspends the gas tax, will it have that much impact on the economy?
8: Hardly any impact at all. I mean, one way of looking at this, say gas is going at $4.60 per gallon before you make this cut, which would reduce the price of gasoline to $4.42 you would see the cost of 15 gallons of gas, a fill-up, goes from $69 down to $66. Big deal, especially when you consider that prior to the Iran conflict, the average price of gasoline was just $3. So you're still stuck at $4.42 You're far away from $3 per gallon. Back then, it was only $45 to buy that 15 gallons of gas.
6: Yeah, Raj, I mean, it's 18 cents. Is it really going to mean anything? I think it's more meaningful if some of the states could suspend it, Roger, but I don't see that happening right now. So, all right. Some interesting stuff going on. I'm glad we're all here. Let's get to it. R Street Institute, Spence Purnell, who covers technology innovation, is here on our newsmaker line. Hey, you've got a story out that, and I'm not a fan, as somebody who covers this every day, of the FTC or the FCC. Oh, we don't like your speech, so let's maybe it regulating you. We covered that a lot during the Biden years. But you said that there are areas of government censorship that includes ridiculous, burdensome investigations, merger conditions. Oh, I'm with you on that. I see what's going on with ABC. What is the latest on the FTC? And you say there's a war on the war on speech, just lost a battle. Explain what that is.
9: Yeah, thanks for having me. So, yeah, it's a relatively positive development. The FTC has had cases against Media Matters and NewsGuard, which are both website rating services. So they look at news websites and then they rate them as either reliable or unreliable.
6: Right.
9: And the FTC had felt like they had witnessed a pattern of biased rating against conservative speech. And so they had open civil investigative demands. As you mentioned, they had conditions placed on huge media mergers that they would not use these services. And so then in April last month, Media Matters actually won their case in court against the FTC. And it was a preliminary hearing, so it wasn't a final ruling. But I think the FTC basically saw the writing on the wall and withdrew their case against NewsGuard. So they essentially lost both of those cases where they were trying to use the the thumb of government, this enforcement mechanism, right, these civil investigative demands, which are very expensive to deal with.
6: Right.
9: Over 40,000 pages of material. And the FTC chairman, Andrew Ferguson, explicitly said as much in some public statements, right, that he was aware that the FTC had these powers, that he could muscle these companies, and he thought that he could use the power of the government to
6: suspense. So here's the question. Yeah. I know Media Matters and NewsGuard, but what you're saying is, and by the way, they're both liberal groups, but having said that, as a conservative, if they want to rate our publication or our radio show as right, they have every right to do that. I may differ with them. I mean, well, actually, I wouldn't differ with them, but I may differ with their view. But, like conservative groups, we rate liberal groups all the time. So you mean to tell me that the FTC didn't like that, so they wanted to go after them?
9: Absolutely. It's 100% First Amendment violation, viewpoint discrimination. They didn't like how they were rating conservative news sites,
6: right,
9: so they were doing everything in their power to shut them down, to close down their businesses. And like you said, for me, this is an ideological thing. We saw the Biden administration,
6: right,
9: do something very similar during COVID. And so it's like, the principle is that we should not have a government that's so big and so powerful and has so many tools at its disposal that it can harass and harangue and lean on companies to do what the government wants and to silence speech that the government disfavors. An extremely dangerous precedent, no matter what side of the aisle you're on. It's extremely dangerous.
6: What's going to end up being next? And by the way, again, Media Matters and NewsGuard, very far left. But having said that, they have every right to rate organizations. I mean, listen, I'm a fan of the Media Research Center in some ways. They do it all the time. I don't have a problem with that as well. So you're exactly correct. Spence Purnell with R Street Institute. Hey, Spence, have you been following this? Let me play for you a clip. This was Fox News' Howard Kurtz. The whole Jimmy Kimmel and sure. If Trump doesn't like or the White House doesn't. Again, this is what we saw during the Biden years, and I'm with you 100%. We shouldn't have to experience this under a Trump White House. Have you been following? Let me play for you the clip where Howard Kurtz talks about how that the White House is looking of not backing and maybe even revoking some of the licenses of groups they don't like ABC News and NBC News. Listen to the clip here.
10: President Trump, who's won a pair of lawsuits against the three broadcast networks, is now escalating his battle against two of them. ABC and NBC Fake News, two of the worst and most biased networks in history, give me 97% bad stories. If that's the case, they are simply an arm of the Democrat Party and should, according to many, have their licenses revoked by the FCC. I would be totally in favor of that because they are so biased and untruthful, an actual threat to our democracy.
6: So Kurtz was reading a True Social post by Trump. The problem with that argument is then if the left gets in, which, you know, Obama tried to do this with what was called localism, where this went beyond Absolutely. The Fairness Doctrine Act. They were going to force stations. And by the way, I have opposition on all the time. I just think it's just worthy to have a balanced just to, you know, talk about how the sure. left is viewing things. But, you know, but Trump goes, well, I don't. They're an extension of the Democratic Party. I know where talk radio gets to be accusations that they're extension of the Republican Party.
9: Mm-hmm. Yeah, it's the same thing, right? I mean, would you like it if there was a Democratic administration that said, look, talk radio is an extension of the Republican Party and it's conservative propaganda, and so the government is going to suspend licenses or fail to issue business right. licenses or reduce the airway. I mean, no matter what your ideological left, right on the political spectrum is, the principle is that the government has, this is why we have a constitution, this is why we have a First Amendment, so that the government cannot attack media outlets based on their viewpoint. That's called viewpoint discrimination, and it's 100% Correct. Antithetical to what the First Amendment stands for. Hey. You have the right to say whatever you want, whether that goes against the government, whether that goes for the government, whatever administration is in
6: right.
9: power. Americans should be able to say whatever they want about the government. And this is what we're seeing in NRA versus Villo. This is what we saw in Bantam Books, two very famous Supreme Court cases. Even the idea that the government would pressure you, they don't even have to explicitly regulate you. Just the idea that the government would pressure you to censor speech or to take down speech is unacceptable. Yep. It's fundamental to our country's ethos
6: right.
9: and to our constitution.
6: I got a minute, Raj.
9: That
6: go ahead.
9: Be able to
11: The more we go down that path, the more it looks like we're devolving into a third world country, embracing their yeah. values. And you know, there's reasons for it, but we don't have time. So
6: I know I should have jumped in, but Spence, real quick, I got to get going. What I'm noticing on my sure. side is what the left is the woke. There is a woke side in some of those in my aisle. I'm starting to see it, the whole cancel culture, and I don't like it. You guys yeah. do it; it's wrong. We do it; it's okay, and it's right. it's really starting to pick up. All right, Spence Purnell. From R Street Institute on the war on speech. Spence, good conversation. Let's do it again.
9: Thank you so much for having me. We'd love to talk again.
6: You got it, brother. All right. Go ahead, Roger. I got 30 seconds. Do you need more time?
11: No. I'm just saying that I think the big part of this is you've got these young, you know, right out of college or even interns working for federal government entities, and they're basically being given the rein because the guys who are actually supposed to be in charge are too tired, so they're letting the young people who don't really embrace right. the values, they don't have the maturity to really look at this right.
6: Interesting. Roger, blame it on young people.
11: With the exception of Donald Trump.
6: All right, Ed Dean, Roger Henderson.
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6: Before I go to Brian Riley, let me squeeze in a call. James, you support the censorship coming in from the White House?
7: I wouldn't call it censorship. I thought the whole premise was is that the media would be held accountable if they're caught lying. They've been bearing false witness so much recently, and there's zero accountability.
6: How do you give them accountability then?
7: You fine them, sanction them.
6: Yeah, that's That's not what's going on. They're looking at shutting them down and regulate them. No, you sue them. I see conservatives getting it wrong on the ideas and certain things as well. Does that mean we go in and try to regulate the crap out of them? False information is what happens. You counter false information with right information.
8: Not just that. The main person it looks like the Trump's going after more than anybody else is comedian on late night talk show host Jimmy Kimmel. I mean, does anybody expect a comedian to absolute
6: this isn't a
8: facts.
6: We're talking about censorship.
8: As if he's doing a news program, he's telling jokes.
6: I don't want them censored. Well, I need entertainment on radio, man. Trust me.
7: I don't think Trump's calling to demand that they're going to fire Jimmy Kimmel. He's calling him out for what he is.
6: No, he's already called for ABC to fire him. He's already said
8: that. And the FCC said we could do this the easy way or the hard way and threaten to take.
6: I need the crappy information. And I appreciate the call, dude. Roger, let me get to Brian Riley here. I need the crappy information and the lies put out by the left and elected officials. That is how you expose them. And they need to be exposed. I'm a free market conservative.
8: Let them make themselves look like idiots.
6: Exactly. What's the old adage? Never have to kill your opponent when he's in the middle of committing suicide?
8: Exactly. You and I do this all the time.
6: Wait. Opponents or commit suicide?
8: Which one is it? If you're saying something and then, you've already said you disagree with me, I just let you continue. And I know the emails are coming.
6: In a loving, fun way. For the government to decide. Listen, I am no fan of News Guard. I've dealt with those people.
8: Mm-hmm.
6: I ignore them. Media matters, same way.
8: But at the same time, eventually, there's going to be a Democrat who's in charge. And do we want them coming after our speech at that point?
6: Yeah, I mean, just because they list groups that, Roger Henderson, SPLC, even though Roger's a black conservative, we still think he's in the hate monger crowd like Ben Carson. I'm like, what? The SPLC can put out as much crap as they want. Media Matters and NewsGuard, far left. By the way, Media Research Center, which I'm a fan of, Brent Prozell, they do it all the time. They always list groups that they deem to be very liberal in spin. Whether you agree with them or not, I don't have any problem with that. You're going to get accusation or things talked about that aren't actually correct. Speaking about that, that really goes into my next segment. Brian Riley with one of my favorite groups, one of the free market conservative groups out there, the National Taxpayer Union. And Brian, let me just tell you something. I am not a fan of higher increases in taxes, which is what a tariff is. And I've got people that on my side that have been inaccurate, not reporting the truth. All tariffs are turning my manufacturing around. Really? Tell me where those jobs are at. Manufacturing. And it's not accurate. I don't want them censored. I want them to keep talking about some of this. And by the way, we have a story out this week. I know another court case, I think just recently, blocked it, but a U.S. Court of International Trade said that the president's view of the 1974 trade law was unconstitutional out there, the whole tariffs. I still can't believe this is a losing proposition for the issue of affordability. The Republicans didn't support higher tariffs during Obama, but Brian, Trump, who I voted for, gets in, so now it's okay for higher taxes. What happened to my party here?
9: Yeah, what happened indeed, and I would add, you guys just made the point, what happens if and when a Democrat is ever in power and they have this, essentially they claim an unlimited power almost to increase and decrease these tariffs. Maybe you like it when it's your guy in charge, but what happens when the other person is in charge? I think that's something that people ought to be concerned about. You know, I was talking, we had the marine manufacturers, the Boat Manufacturers Association was in town last week, visiting their members of Congress. And people say we don't make anything in the United States anymore, but we manufacture a bunch of boats in the United States. That's we sell right. a bunch of them here. We export a bunch of them. And you know what their top concern was? Tariffs on aluminum and steel that make it harder for them to produce in the United States. So tariffs, they affect prices, they drive up affordability, they make it harder for farmers to get the inputs they need, and it hurts our manufacturers as well. It's just a tax, and in my opinion, if you think the tax is a good idea, okay, fine, submit it to Congress, let them vote on it.
6: That's right.
9: That's what's the Constitution says we're supposed to do.
6: Brian Riley with the National Taxpayers Union. He covers this issue, among a lot of other things, dealing with trade. He's here on our Newsmaker line. I have pointed this out with people go, well, you know, Walmart really, or this company didn't say that they, you know, that they've been eating the tariffs. No, let me just tell you something. When Ford and GM say that we're not going to have a big expansion or our stock price isn't really going up, that means they're getting hit with the tariffs. Look at the manufacturing jobs that were not created in 2025. And by the way, we played this clip last week. You saw where, was it last week or the week before, the GM and Ford came out and said, hey, listen, and I know they don't want to rock the boat with the current White House. I get it. But they're going to expand more after the tariff situation pretty much got knocked down. Even though there's still tariffs in place, they're talking about a major expansion. And by the way, what's kind of funny, Roger, is that they're talking about if the war in Iran could end, they're talking about how it could be a decent economic boom. That unfortunately, it's not going to go back to consumers, but they're talking about companies getting $166 billion injected into the economy from the tariff refunds. Brian, where is this going next? I think, let me play for you a quick clip. This is Charlie Gasparino, who has supported some of the idea of the president's tariffs. But he says, I think it's actually, when you look at the war in Iran and the cost of tariffs, this has been the biggest mistake by that of President Trump. Listen to the clip.
10: You know, listen, I think there's a double whammy between tariffs and oil prices. And I think that's what we're seeing right now. And the reason why you know that the White House knows that tariffs are inflationary is because they're looking at cutting the tariffs on beef, right? I mean, they're actually throwing in the towel on one aspect of their tariff regime. I would say of everything that Donald Trump has done, and he's done so many good things, the one unforced error was going whole hog on tariffs. And then when you throw a war in there with higher gas prices, you're going to get...
6: You know, he's got a good point. They're backtracking on beef. They were backtracking on coffee. They were backtracking on other issues. Where's this debate go next? I don't see Congress even addressing this issue, Brian.
9: No, they don't want to address it, especially, you know, the Republicans... don't want to get crosswise with President Trump, but they've got to run for re-election, many of them here just in a few months, and this affordability issue is going to come up. And one of the problems is we had this big tax cut, which is great, passed by Congress, and a lot of those benefits are getting wiped out by the tariffs. And it's not just the tariff costs, which, as you pointed out earlier, the courts have thrown out most of these tariffs, and Trump keeps coming up with new ways to impose them. But those taxes are offsetting the tax cuts, and a lot of the benefits that we hoped would materialize aren't going to be there. And so I hope President Trump, people will hear me criticize tariffs and go, oh, you just don't like President Trump. No, not at all. If you want President Trump to succeed, let's have him adopt policies that are going to help Americans.
6: Those are people that have no clue about signing the front of a check when people talk about tariffs. They have no clue about Econ 101, which you've covered. I've covered it for years as an economic reporter. The cost has been passed down. And believe me, when businesses aren't hiring, that means they're saving their money from the tax increases that have been pushed on to them. That's not what they want to do. They need to expand, but they cannot. And so, and it just, we keep pointing this out in the radio show that even the trade deficit really didn't even drop, and the amount of revenue didn't really even come in that they talked about. But it's an interesting issue, and we'll see where this goes. Brian Riley, I know we got a story out this week, and we used you, of course, as always, because we're a big fan of the National Taxpayers Union, a real free market group out there that focuses on government spending and taxes. And you guys have said, and you're consistent, hey, we like the president and the tax cuts. What we don't like is the higher tax increases coming through tariffs. I think people are kind of starting to realize that, you know, maybe pulling themselves away from the Kool-Aid drinking on the issue of higher taxes out there. But, Brian, you guys really cover a good job at the National Taxpayers Union, and I'm glad to get a lot of information from you. I'm glad you came on today.
9: Well, thanks for having me on, and I think the polls are increasingly showing that as well. So yeah. Keep up the great work. And
6: no, thank you, man. No, you make it easy for me, Brian. That's pretty. I got to send you a C note, bro. You make it easier for me, so I'm glad you do it. So, all right,
9: I'll give you my address.
6: Yeah, say put a tariff on me. All right, Brian Riley from the National Taxpayers Union. All right, we'll continue this and other issues as we move along right here. Ed Dean and Roger Henderson.
5: 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Stay frosty, my friends. Joe Pags is coming up next from 6 to 9, right after this national news break.
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13: News this hour from Town Hall. I'm Keith Peters in Washington. President Trump is in Beijing for high-level talks with his Chinese counterpart, Xi Jinping.
14: Trump is also coming with a number of CEOs. They will be discussing trade. Both sides have reached a sort of a trade truce since last fall that had prevented each one from imposing high tariffs. And the White House says that there's interest in from both China and the U.S. in extending that trade truce. So that's something that will be discussed. They'll also be discussing an arms sale to Taiwan that the White House has approved but has not yet allowed to go through. The Chinese would rather see that not come to fruition.
13: Correspondent Will Weiser reporting from Beijing. U.S. overdose deaths fell again in 2025.
15: About 70,000 Americans died of drug overdoses last year, according to the CDC. However, that's about 14% fewer than in 2024. It was the third straight annual drop, making it the longest decline in decades. But in recent months, health and law enforcement officials have been sounding alarms about newer drugs they worry will ratchet up deaths. Among them, cyclophosphamide, a potent synthetic opioid that's up to 10 times stronger than fentanyl. I'm Julie Walker.
13: Republican senators in Louisiana have advanced a plan to eliminate one of two majority black U.S. House districts for this year's elections. Meanwhile, Georgia Governor Brian Kemp announced that he is calling lawmakers back to work to consider redistricting. The Georgia session in June will focus on changes for the 2028 elections for both U.S. House and state legislative districts. On Wall Street, the Dow down by 67 points. The NASDAQ rose 314. The S&P 500 advanced 43. Oil around $101 a barrel. More at townhall.com.
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17: College baseball, Florida State will start a three-game series with the Miami Hurricanes on Thursday. This will close out the regular season. The Noles have won seven of their last eight after taking two of three over the weekend against Clemson. They're currently 17-10 in the ACC. While Florida, they'll be closing out their regular season Thursday in Baton Rouge, starting a three-game series with LSU. The Gators took two of three from Kentucky with the SEC tournament next week in Alabama. Major League Baseball, the Tampa Bay Rays continuing their series with the Toronto Blue Jays tonight. Rays have a two-game lead over the Yankees in the AL East. They win Monday 8-5. They've now won nine of their last 10. Jonathan Aranda with a home run and three RBIs. Tonight, Tampa Bay will start Shane McClanahan. Patrick Corbin will go for the Blue Jays. 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I'm Tony DeZiri, Real Talk 93.3.
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24: Great radio stations all over the place, along with Sam and Polo. It is the Joe PAGS Show. Glad to have you along for the ride. There's a ton going on today. We've got Dr. Jesse Lopez on, and we love having Dr. Jesse on because the other day I had a doctor on named Dr. Ben Young, and he said that ivermectin doesn't work. I didn't have him on for that reason. I had him on to talk about Hanta or Hantavirus, whatever. And he had great information on that, but he seemed to dispute, or he certainly disputed, that ivermectin works. He didn't say anything about hydroxychloroquine, but I got the feeling that he felt the same way about that. So I said, I'm not going to debate you because I don't have the information in front of me. I don't want to get smoked on my own show. Because being an epidemiologist, he should know a lot more than I do. So I had Dr. Jesse on to react to what the Dr. Young said the other day. And his answer is pretty remarkable because he's got all the studies to talk about. He's got all the information to talk about. It's all out there. We also have a CIA whistleblower who today came out and talked about the cover-up when it came to COVID-19. Now, this, of course, the day after Fauci would have been charged, or the statute of limitations expires. First of all, it's pretty crazy that it's been 5 years since he sat in front of that Senate committee and lied that ass off. Still collecting a bunch of money every year on you and me, the taxpayers, and the guy looks like he's going to get off scot-free. We have got all that information in hour number two. Don't miss a second of that. There was a case that was followed widely and broadly. And Sam, your mom covered this or followed it every single day.
25: Mm-hmm. Oh, yeah.
24: I'm like, what are you watching? He's like the Murtaugh. I said, well, who's that? He's like, I'm not interested. I don't want to watch some court case. I mean, she was glued to it every day.
25: Yeah. Right,
24: and then finally, when there was a conclusion and this guy was found, Alex Murtaugh was found guilty of killing, his wife and son, right?
25: Yes.
24: This guy, when that happened, then I was like, I need to find out what this is all about. It turned out it was a gigantic story. And we did retroactively and retrospectively go back and watch full videos, full documentaries on it. And I was like, man, this is crazy. But convicted, done deal, right? Not so fast. This story, when I saw this, I was like, what? Because, again, I ended up watching the case, and I have pretty good knowledge of it. I mean, not like you and your mother, because you guys watched it every day. But I mean, this is one of those stories that grabbed your attention and went, holy mackerel, what is this? What the hell's going on here? Here's the update from NBC News. Which is crazy. Alex Murtaugh's double murder convictions overturned. What? The South Carolina Supreme Court ordered a new trial in the killings of Murtaugh's wife and son. The state attorney general vowed to retry the case as soon as possible. This is from Daniel Arkin, Pilar Melendez, and Juliet Arcodia. Because God knows you need three people to write one story. Somehow I do 3 hours a day. My little old self. I got some help from some other people. A little of this. Well, that's sprinkled in there. But I do 3 hours a day for you every day. You need three writers on this one story. I'm just putting it out there. And I'm not suggesting I'm great. I just think they must be really lame to need three reporters. The South Carolina Supreme Court on Wednesday, some would call that today, overturned disgraced attorney Alex Murtaugh's double murder convictions and life sentence, ordering a new trial in the killings of his wife and son. In the latest twist in a winding legal saga, the state's top court ruled that Murtaugh was denied his right to a fair trial because of Culleton County's clerk of court, Rebecca Becky Hill's improper external influences on the jury. What? Say what? Sam, do we know about this?
25: No, there's no way that this is a thing. This is crazy.
24: Let's see what they say. Quote, Hill placed her fingers on the scales of justice, the court wrote in the unanimous decision, accusing her of shocking interference by suggesting to jurors that they could not trust Murtaugh's testimony. South Carolina's attorney general said he respectfully disagreed with the court's decision and vowed to aggressively seek to retry Murdaugh as soon as possible. Quote, no one is above the law. And, as always, we will continue to fight for justice, Ellen Wilson said in a statement. In a statement, Murdaugh's legal team celebrated the court's ruling. We look forward to a new trial conducted consistent with the Constitution and the guidance of this court has provided, his lawyer said, in part. There's a picture of him. Just he looks like a horrible guy. Might not be. Who knows? You've got to retry him. You never know. We all saw the evidence, right? Sam, we saw the evidence, did we not?
25: We definitely did. I mean, it was overwhelming.
24: I mean, again, they found him guilty. Now they're throwing it out, and he gets a new trial. Murdaugh was convicted 2 years ago in the June 2021 slayings of his wife, Margaret Maggie Murdaugh, and their 22-year-old son, Paul, in a trial that drew national attention. In the case, prosecutors accused Murdaugh of carrying out the killings to earn pity and distract from financial crimes that threatened to derail his public reputation. The jury convicted the former personal injury lawyer on 2 counts of murder and 2 counts of possession of a weapon during a violent crime. He had pleaded not guilty. The Scion, is it Scion? S-C-I-O-N? Is that why they had three people write this? Let's put a word in there that nobody ever uses.
25: Yeah,
24: I mean, a prominent
25: South Carolina.
24: The third writer said, just throw the word Scion in there somewhere. Of a prominent South Carolina legal dynasty, Murdaugh has vehemently denied killing his wife and younger son since their bodies were discovered in their estate. Quote, I respect this court, but I'm innocent, Murdaugh told a judge. During his sentencing in March of 2023, I would never under any circumstances hurt my wife, Maggie, and I would never under any circumstances hurt my son, Paul, or Paul. But the judge, Clifton Newman, responded with a forceful rebuke of Murdaugh and alluded to the defendant's addiction to prescription painkillers. Quote, it might not have been you, Newman said. It might have been the monster you become when you take 15, 20, 30, 40, 50, 60 opioid pills. Maybe you become another person. I've seen that before. Quote, the person standing before me was not the person who committed the crime, though it is the same individual, Newman added. Wednesday's ruling today. Ruling does not mean Murdaugh will walk free. He is serving a 40-year federal sentence after pleading guilty to stealing some $12 million from his clients. He's also serving a concurrent 27-year sentence after pleading guilty in a state financial crimes case. Eric Bland, a lawyer who represents some of Murdaugh's financial crimes victims, said his clients have forgiven Alex, but they've not forgotten what he's done. They will go through the process again. Boom. Boom. Come on, man. So let's nutshell this, because three reporters go on and on and on. I guess after a while, they're like, well, no, put my sentence in there. It's also, you know what I mean?
25: There's just fighting over
24: what
25: like,
24: do you mean?
25: Space on the article.
24: What about my word? So
25: Scion.
24: Right. You know, so the way to look at this case is this. He ain't getting out. Okay, the guy's not getting out of prison. He pleaded guilty. He's probably kicking himself for pleading guilty to the other crimes, because that's what's holding him behind bars. Not like he's going to be able to get on bond or bail and try to now rework the case, because he's got to be retried. And the victims deserve to have, without any doubt, they deserve justice. And again, he's going to be, you might say to yourself, well, who cares? Guy's older now. He's in prison forever. He's not getting out anyway. Who cares? It matters. People who were killed in cold blood like these two were killed. I mean, if you follow the case at all, it's disgusting. They deserve justice. They deserve to rest in peace. There is never, as far as I know, there's never been a mention of a different suspect. He's the guy they suspected did it. And he's the guy that was absolutely found guilty. Now they're suggesting that this clerk said, you can't trust what he says. And that's it? The court says, let's throw it out? That's weird, man. That is weird. One wonders if the history of that family in that community plays a role here. I mean, I wonder if it does. I mean, I don't think it's an unfair question. How is it that he's somehow going to get another shot at getting found not guilty in this? Because at this point, with them throwing it out, legally speaking, he's innocent until proven otherwise. And they would have to prove it again. So again, let me just end it with this. There's no way they're not going to find him guilty. If the same exact presentation is given as the first time. Now, am I saying he's guilty? Nope. As of today, he's innocent. But I think if the same evidence is used, I don't see a jury ever saying, well, I don't get it. I mean, it was, how far did the car go? It was GPS positioning. It was cell phone, this and that. They had everything, like, right down to the technical. So to throw it out shows one thing that's clear. The judicial system is going to side with the innocent until proven guilty in most cases, even if it's something so dumb as this, that she allegedly said something to a juror or to

0: off. I don't think you get kicked off a committee. I think you get expelled from the Tennessee House or the Tennessee Senate. These were members of the House. I don't think you get to just stay there if you're standing on desks and you're yelling and screaming and you're burning things and you're getting in the face of state troopers. I don't think you just get to stay there. I think the Tennessee, at some point, those of us on the conservative right need to fight might versus might. Oh, you're going to get in somebody's face? You're out. You're going to lie, cheat, and steal? You're out. You're going to burn something, stand on a desk, you're out. There's got to be a real punishment. These people don't care if they're not on a committee. They still got their viral moment, which makes me crazy. So we'll outline that coming up, plus we'll have some response from members of the actual House of Representatives in Washington about the Jim Crow 2.0 allegations, about redistricting allegations. And Mike Johnson basically does a mic drop on this when he outlines what I've been telling you about for a while, that New England doesn't have any representation at all for Republicans there, and there are plenty of Republican voters there. 833 Joe Pags, joepags.com. 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We're back after this.
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1: Hi, great to have you. Thanks. I appreciate you stopping by the Joe Pad Show. Dr. Jesse Lopez and also Representative Monica De La Garza. Monica De La Cruz. She is a District 15 Republican, great state of Texas. And she's talking about the regrets Mayorkas is showing now that he's been out of office for a while, about that they didn't do something about the border sooner than they did, although he sat there and he lied and said that the border was secure. So we talk about that. We talk about the president going after the cartel members in Mexico. We talk about how high the corruption might actually be in Mexico. And then I do ask her about the Dignity Act that she is for, that many are calling amnesty. I also ask her about the mariachi family here in San Antonio that was picked up because they're here illegally. They came illegally in 2022 under Biden. She gives the reason why she was for them being released and being allowed to stay here. So it's an interesting conversation. Make sure you stick around for that. She's hour number three. Hour number two, it's our good friend, Dr. Jesse Lopez. And we do talk about ivermectin, hydroxychloroquine, how they do, in fact, work. And we talk about GLP-1s. Why do so many people have Ozempic face? You know what I'm saying, Sam?
2: It is a pandemic, I swear.
1: It is. It's a pandemic of an epidemic. Ozempic face.
2: There you go.
1: Did you say, Sam, can you go and see if you can find that picture of Randy Jackson? The guy from American Idol. I mean, there's a picture. Paul, have you seen this on TMZ?
3: No.
1: I mean, Randy Jackson, this picture is real. Has Ozempic body. I mean, his whole body looks like there's nothing left but some skin. If that's a real picture. I mean, maybe it's AI. See if you can find a recent picture.
2: No, he's really thin now.
1: Is that what the story is? Give me a link. Email me a link. I want to show that to the people who are watching. Because, again, Dr. Jesse goes there. A lot of people are taking the GLP-1s and whatever. I mean, if that's what you want to do, great. Of course, Lean is a great sponsor here. That's what I suggest. But having said that, I'm down for you losing weight, being in better shape, feeling better about yourself. But, I mean, why go so far? I mean, one would suggest, Sam, that this guy might have gone a little too far. Is this it?
2: 100% I think he's going too far.
1: But that's not even the picture. That's not the one I'm talking about. There's one
2: really?
1: Where there's a full body picture of him, and it's like even way more than that. You might look on X for it or something. Just search Randy Jackson. But I will show people who are watching right now. This is his face now. Already, that's really, really thin. Now, if you scroll down, you can see where he was when he first came out with American Idol with Simon Cowell and Paula Abdul. But, I mean, that's really thin. Again, if he feels good about it, fine. But the full body shot, I'm like, what? Sam, are you finding it or no?
2: I'm not.
1: All right, I'll have to look for it, and that's fine. We'll get to it later. Dr. Jesse's going to be in hour number two. Make sure you stick around for him. I want to tell you about what's going on, though, in the Tennessee House. What we saw the other day with the members of the Tennessee House acting the fool. You had the one guy, the faker, the actor, this guy Pearson, who got in the face of a state trooper and was yelling, why, boy, then he did some sort of chicken dance or something at a graduation. We showed you that. I did a video on it over on YouTube, joepags.com/YouTube. But many of them were standing on tables. Many of them were yelling and screaming. Many of them had megaphones. Many of them were locking arms and standing in front trying to stop the proceedings in the Tennessee House. You don't get to do that. You get voted in to represent people, and then you vote on issues. You don't get to act the fool. Well, there's going to be hell to pay, but not too bad. Because, you know, those of us on the right don't really do the job that many on the left do. Tennessee Democrats stripped of House committee seats over redistricting protests. This is from Reuters by way of CNN, and I can't read it. There you go. A little of that for you. Yeah, that's fun. See, the thing is, I'm not going to subscribe to CNN. That's never going to happen. Sam, find me a source that actually will let me tell the story. In the meantime, Wesley Hunt a U.S. representative for the great state of Texas, friend of ours, he's been on the program in studio, had this to say about redistricting and the fight about district representation for black people and white people and everything else. He happens to be a black man.
3: I'm seeing a lot of talk from my colleagues on the left, too, as we shift toward this reinvigorated talk about Jim Crow, the past of this country. And as someone who is a direct descendant of a slave, as someone whose great-great-grandfather was born on a plantation, I can assure you, slavery is over. Jim Crow is dead. When I go anywhere, I don't see any white-only signs. I don't. I promise you. I am a black man that represents a white majority district in Texas. The great-great-grandson of a man born on a plantation stands before you today as a proud conservative Republican from Texas, as a believer and follower in Christ, and as a believer in what this country can be if we allow equality for not just Muslim Americans, not just Buddhist Americans, but also Christian Americans like yourself. God bless you, young man. You give me a lot of hope for the future of this country. Thank you for having the courage that you're about to
1: He was responding to a high schooler who was sitting there saying, we have to remember our history. We have to remember who we are. And I'm glad that Wesley goes there. And he talks about how they're trying to, on the left, to pretend that we're back in slavery days, or at least segregation days, and we're not. And it's not okay. And the young man actually did very, very well against Jamie Raskin. Now, I've got pictures here, and this is the one I saw. Now, I'm talking about Randy Jackson again. For those who are listening in the car, this is Randy Jackson a few years ago. He's, you know, bigger than he is now. He's a bigger guy. He's not fat by any means, but he's certainly thick, some would say. And this is the allegation of what he looks like today. I mean, what? I mean, can that be real, Sam?
2: Yikes.
1: Can that be real?
2: Yeah, I think it's real.
1: I mean, a verified account posted this. I mean, Paula, what do you think? You think that's real?
4: Well, like I said in the group chat, I mean, it looks like AI, and I don't mean American Idol. So
1: gotcha.
4: I don't know.
1: I mean, Brock is not saying it's not real. If that's real, for those of you who are listening, he looks like he lost about 150 pounds, which he didn't have to lose. Keep it here.
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6: The former Quincy city manager was indicted on federal firearm charges, according to the U.S. Attorney's Office. Robert Nixon was indicted on possession of a firearm and ammunition by a convicted felon on Monday. Nixon, who was arrested in February, is also facing a slew of other felony charges, including grand theft and official misconduct. He is accused of using his position to funnel over $30,000 into his business, Monterey's Cigar Social, between May 2022 and April 2023. Court documents claim Nixon also falsified the purpose of payments to a construction company, saying they were for approved CRA projects on Monroe Street, and the money allegedly went toward renovating his business. Controversy has swirled around Nixon prior to his arrest. He was terminated by the city in June 2025 after concerns were raised about him serving as city manager while being a convicted felon. Nixon could face up to 15 years in prison. A jury trial is scheduled for June. This is Rachel Linnae with your Real Talk 93.3 Local News Update, brought to you by Macklemore Systems. 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
7: While this morning was more comfortable, the mugginess will be back through the afternoon. Temperatures this midday are in the low to mid 70s, climbing to the low to mid 80s by the late afternoon. A light shower is possible, but pretty unlikely at this time. Skies will clear heading into this evening. From the ABC 27 First to Know Weather Center, I'm meteorologist Ryan Gold.
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3: Hi, great to have you. Thanks. I appreciate you stopping by. It's the Joe Pags Show. Dr. Jesse Lopez at the bottom of the hour. Make sure you stick around for that. He's going to outline exactly why ivermectin does work. He's going to outline why hydroxychloroquine works. He's going to outline why Fauci isn't facing charges, and then some, right here in the Joe Pag Show. Don't miss a second of that. Let me go, in the meantime, to Washington State. Got to go to Tracy in Washington. Tracy, explain to me why Patty Murray is your person.
4: She is not my person. I am a long-time listener, first-time caller.
3: Thank you.
4: I drive from Eastern Washington. I listen to KIT. Yes, I do. Stream it, all your show, for years.
3: Thank you.
4: I drive from Yakima to Kent every day, and it is, she is bat beep crazy.
3: I mean, when you hear her asking questions like that, I mean, it's got to make you cringe as a Washington resident.
4: It does. There's so many people in Eastern Washington all the way out to Spokane that are all, we're all red, and it's the blue. There's like three counties right here in Washington, or I mean in Seattle, that turn this state blue. Plus, not too long ago, they found a bunch of ballots out behind a dumpster, and it went viral for a little while. The voting has always been blue since they went mail-in voting.
3: Did you guys do what? You guys do 100% mail-in? Can you guys not even go and vote? You've got to do it through the mail?
4: Yeah. Yeah, it's 100%.
3: That's ridiculous.
4: It used to be. Yes, it is. It's crazy. We've been trying to do it. Our local, I belong to a Patriot chapter in Yakima, and we've turned over local school districts, our township, everything to try to be more conservative and everything out. We're working on it, but it's baby steps. So baby steps. It's crazy.
3: So at this point, you probably can't replace her.
4: I don't know. I mean, I try. I do what I can. I listen. I learn. Do what we can.
3: Yeah. Well, I wish you luck. I do. I wish you luck. I'm not sure. It sounded like I heard a zipper. I don't want to know why I thought I heard a zipper there, but I appreciate you calling in. At the end of the day, I wish nothing but the best for the people of Washington State. Though anybody I've ever talked to, anybody that I know from Washington State, really great people. I mean, in fact, Allie Bradley's from Washington State. We have her on all the time. Great reporter with News Nation. I don't understand why there is so little representation. And the left found so much ease in just overrunning everything in that state. I hope nothing but the best for your future there, because at this point, you're not being represented. I think that's ridiculous. Let me switch gears big time before we get to Dr. Jesse. CIA whistleblower James Erdman reveals Anthony Fauci influenced COVID origins intel probe as part of the lab leak cover-up. This is from the New York Post. And I mean, damn. You know what I'm saying? out of Washington, a CIA whistleblower appeared publicly for the first time today, and later I'm going to try to play you some of this, to testify in front of a Senate panel that Anthony Fauci, Dr. Fauci, improperly influenced intelligence analysis or analyses about the origins of the COVID-19 pandemic to downplay findings that had most likely resulted from a laboratory accident in China. Special Operations Officer James Erdin III delivered his testimony about the wide-ranging cover-up after being subpoenaed by the Senate Homeland Security Committee and against his own agency's wishes. Quote, Dr. Fauci's role in the cover-up was intentional, Erdman testified, saying that then-director of the National Institute of Allergy and Infectious Diseases, NIAID, meddled in COVID origins analyses by providing a conflicting list of curated subject matter experts, public health officials, and scientists to the U.S. intelligence community. Those included several scientists who joined a February 2020 teleconference that ultimately produced a widely discredited scientific paper, The Proximal Origin of SARS-CoV-2, downplayed the lab leak theory. Ridiculous. This is all, I'm glad it's coming out. This is 6 years later, 7 years later. As a result, Erdman noted the CIA and DNI and analytic managers responsible for examining the origin of COVID made decisions inconsistent with the conclusions of subject matter experts and analytical tradecraft, consistently favoring the theory of zoonosis or natural origin. The question you got to ask yourself is, why did Fauci do that? How much money did he stand to make? And why isn't this lowlife facing charges? Stay right here. Dr. Jesse Lopez, when we come back.
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6: This is meteorologist Paul Trombley with your Real Talk 93.3 weather update. Lows level off from 62 tonight under mainly clear skies. Winds out of the northwest around 5 miles per hour. Daytime highs approaching 83 tomorrow. Ample sunshine expected. Clear skies tomorrow night. Lows dip down to about 56. Mid-80s Friday, upper 80s Saturday. 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Currently, it's 79 degrees.
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2: Appreciate Dr. Jesse Lopez. We actually have some audio and video of the CIA whistleblower that sat in front of Congress and actually told the truth about what it is he experienced, about how, for some reason, Fauci was able to direct exactly how this was going to be examined, how it wasn't going to be examined, and then some. I mean, it's very, very important that you see that. There's also a big story about how the president doesn't have to pay E. Jean Carroll, at least not right now. Remember, he was held liable for sexual assault. She gets $83 million, something like that. Not going to happen right now. And Zoran the Moron is saying that he balanced the budget in New York City. Well, did he really? Or did he get some outside help? We're going to have that for you, too. The Joe Pags Show coming right back. Stay here.
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7: Hey, Jeff, what's up, buddy?
8: I was just thinking, they never tell you that when you grow up, one of the things that you'll miss are the games that you created with your friends in the neighborhood.
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8: So I would have my buddy come over, and then we'd make up these games that were kind of like a hodgepodge of every game that you've ever played.
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8: Correct, yes. And it's a grand experiment. In the beginning, nobody knows how to play the game, and you argue about what the rules are going to be. 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By the end of that summer, you know the rules. 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
8: 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I'd like that.
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11: News this hour from Town Hall. I'm Keith Peters in Washington. Vice President J.D. Vance was asked by a reporter whether he agrees with President Trump, who had said Americans' financial situations are not a factor in negotiations with Iran.
12: The goal of preventing nuclear proliferation is probably the single most important thing that we can do to keep our people safe for the long term. It's absolutely a worthy goal. But of course, the president and I and the entire team, we care about the American people's financial situations. It's one of the reasons why we passed the Working Families Tax Cut. It's one of the reasons why we're so focused on fraud. We care about how the American people are doing economically. We've also got a number of other challenges. Of course, the president has to confront all these challenges simultaneously.
11: The president had made the comment just before his departure for talks with Chinese President Xi Jinping.
0: There's a new contract for United Airlines flight attendants.
13: United Airlines flight attendants have approved a new labor contract covering about 30,000 flight attendants, marking their first pay increases in 6 years. The agreement includes an average 31% pay raise this summer and boarding pay worth an additional 7 to 8% in compensation. The agreement also secures expanded job security, pay for lengthy stays, and 10 weeks of paid parental leave. Union leaders say the deal sets a new industry benchmark. I'm Lisa Dwyer.
0: Senate Republicans have blocked Democrats' efforts to reverse Trump-era changes to consumer protection laws. The Democrats' push on Wednesday had aimed to challenge GOP senators in an election year. The Senate had held 3 votes, each of which was defeated along party lines. On Wall Street, a mixed day as the Dow was down by 67 points. The NASDAQ rose 314. The S&P 500 advanced 43. 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